0: us a song, tell us a trip, tell us a hint. But that's all we've got time for this week. It's been great having you on the road with us. Hey, I'm Scott Gibbons, and I'll see you.
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2: I live by my diary. Meetings, thinking times, days away and specific tasks, all carefully added to the diary. Each day is scheduled, each week is planned. When I need help with my time management, there's no end of fabulous devices to help me. Yet the truth of life, which constantly confronts me, is that some things can't be scheduled. We all find this difficult because we live in a buy it now, fix it quick, take it all and have it all society. But you can't schedule love. You can't just order in relationships. Health issues are not always a quick fix away. And the joys of families and children do not always happen on cue. All this is a reminder that we don't control life, and some things are a matter of trust and faith. The weakness of our scheduled lives is that we can start to believe that we control everything. It's a tough lesson to discover that we are not God and we do not control life. That job's already taken.
1: Carl Faze for DailyNudge.org.
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1: The way your head is laying on my chest, how you love the things I hate about myself that no one knows, but with you I see hope again.

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0: Hi, I'm Benny Diamond. Loving someone can be a tough gig. I was talking in a group and one of the men shared with us the fact that his wife was going through menopause. And every now and then, she had these amazingly irrational emotional outbursts. He said, you know, she just doesn't realise it's happening to her. And half hour later, she'll come back and say, did I just have another outburst? Someone asked him, well, how do you cope? He thought and he said, you know, it's not easy, but I've come to the point where I realise it's not her fault, and if I'm going to love her, I just have to hold my tongue and love her through it. Some people think that marriage is an outdated concept, but I reckon there's a woman who's experiencing the most faithful and wonderful love from her man, and you just can't put a price on that. A bloke called Paul a couple of thousand years ago once wrote, husbands, love your wives as Christ loved us and gave himself for us. What do you think?
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2: In this bulletin, a lofty goal for the Deputy Premier of Western Australia and AFL Grand Final Day at the MCG. With more, I'm Tracy Weir. Western Australia's Deputy Premier isn't ruling out plans to bring the AFL Grand Final back to Western Australia. Major upgrades to the MCG are in the works to begin after 2030, centred around rebuilding the ageing Shane Warne stand. Rita Saffiotti says it could provide an opportunity to host the season decider at Optus Stadium while the renovation takes place.
3: There is some work that they're planning for the MCG that will impact their numbers, so I think all of those are opportunities.
2: Fremantle take on Brisbane today at the MCG. Meantime, the gates are open at the G ahead of the grand final. Jordan Tunbridge lining up in the rain.
4: It's a very different sight for the last Saturday in September. Umbrellas and raincoats everywhere, with the line for the members' reserve snaking back several hundred metres as fans waited for the gates to open. Many have been here since well before sunrise, armed with camping chairs and wet weather gear, determined to secure the best seat possible.
5: Got in about 6:30. It's not a big line compared to other years. Obviously, there's no Melbourne team in the granny. The rain might have kept a few away, but who cares? It's grand final day.
4: Now they're racing through the turnstiles and into the stands as the long wait finally pays off. Around 100,000 fans are expected for Brisbane and Fremantle, with the wet conditions making for a rare rain-soaked grand final. Later on, the purple and maroon armies will arrive in force, the Dockers and Lions supporters marching from Federation Square to the MCG.
2: Jordan Tunbridge. Brisbane's ferry system is again being marred by industrial action. There are no services running today as workers continue their fight for better pay and conditions. The strike marks almost 2 months of rolling shutdowns. OpenAI boss Sam Altman has dodged questions over a security breach where one of his models hacked Australian government sites. The Prime Minister is using the incident to call for global regulation at the UN. While officials say no personal data was compromised, the breach has sparked fresh debate around the risks of the technology. Nearly 100 students have been baptised after athletic competitions at a Colorado school. Valor Christian High School holds student-focused worship and testimony events twice each academic year. The gatherings were inspired by footballers at Ohio State University who hosted revival meetings on their campus where student athletes shared their testimonies. Participants who gave their lives to Christ were offered the chance to be immediately baptised. Christians across the Northern Ireland region are being urged to voice their opposition to proposed anti-conversion laws that would criminalise parents who disagree with their child's gender identity. Any conversations in pastoral care that opposed gender affirmation would also be a crime. Christian Concern says even responsible parents discouraging sexual activity or internet access could be charged. Sport and the Roosters are the first team into the NRL Grand Final. Andrew Lucas has details.
6: The Roosters have outclassed the Dolphins 36-20 in their preliminary final at Suncorp Stadium to qualify for their first Grand Final since 2019. The visitors surged out to a 16-0 lead before Jermaine Asako crossed for a controversial try before halftime. But the tricolours exploded with 4 tries in 21 minutes in front of over 52,000 fans. Mark Nwankanidawase finished with a double. They'll meet Penrith or Newcastle in the decider.
2: Andrew Lucas. And in soccer, Manchester United has been found guilty of 114 financial breaches in the Premier League. That's the latest Vision National News. I'm Tracy Weir.
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1: Not long ago, my friends and I headed to the Snowy Mountains to climb Kosciuszko, Australia's highest mountain. Well, I admit at around 2,200 metres, it's not very high. My Swiss friends call it a hill. But I still love climbing mountains. There's something about being at the top of the summit and looking across those vast panoramas that gives you a perspective that you can't get in the valley. Those boulders in the path look smaller than they did on the way up. That far-off horizon looks a lot closer from the top. That's why I love it so much. It gives you a sort of breathing space above the mundane things of life. It's also the same kind of perspective that God has for our lives. With mountaintop clarity, he sees beyond the hassles of today and further than the bushes obstructing our paths. When the stuff of life is clouding your vision, the best thing to do is to ask God for his perspective. He's always got hope for a better horizon. I'm Tanya Harris of GodConversations.com.
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0: Our kids need a lot of things from us as parents, but their two most critical needs are love and limits. 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I'm Brett Ryan for Focus on the Family Australia. You know, I see a lot of parenting philosophies that lean too far one way or the other. 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
2: In this bulletin, the FBI falls victim to a cyber attack and the benefits of exercise in the workplace being explored. With the details, I'm Tracy Weir. All eyes are on the home of Aussie Rules football with two interstate powerhouses going head-to-head. Jordan Tunbridge has this report from the MCG.
3: The atmosphere is building by the minute here at the home of football. Thousands of fans are pouring through the gates after a long, wet wait outside the stadium. Umbrellas are being folded away, raincoats are staying firmly on as supporters who queued for hours raced into the members' reserve to claim their seats.
4: Well, everyone's very polite and nice in the queue, but as soon as you get through those gates, it's pretty chaotic because the seats get filled up very, very quickly. A little bit of argy-bargy.
3: Some were here before sunrise, camping chairs in hand, with the line eventually stretching hundreds of metres back from the ground. Around 100,000 fans are expected to pack the MCG as Fremantle chases its first premiership against the reigning premiers, Brisbane.
2: Jordan Tunbridge. Cyber criminals say they have the medical data of thousands of FBI agents after hacking the Bureau's system. There's concern the breach could leave agents vulnerable to scams, blackmail and targeted attacks. It could also help criminals impersonate officers. Researchers are investigating whether a mandatory exercise break could result in a healthier, more efficient workforce. A trial at Sydney's Nepean Hospital is examining 100 healthcare workers giving participants virtual reality headsets to exercise indoors. Cardiologist Dr. Faraz Pathan says it's a creative solution to fit more activity into a busy day.
5: We're using something called a locality correction. So you put on your Meta head goggles or put on a Nintendo Wii and do something physically active. But, you know, if you're needed, you immediately can return to work without having to leave your office space. That's the idea behind exergaming.
2: Health experts say at least 30 minutes of physical activity daily supports mental and physical well-being. Survivors of the devastating Nepal-Tibet border floods are confronting a humanitarian crisis as the long-term recovery efforts stall. 34 Australians are among those still missing, with the death toll now nearing 1,500. The church is far from dormant in North Korea despite being closed off from the rest of the world. That's according to ministries like Voice of the Martyrs, who testify to widespread under-the-radar activity. The persecution watchdog's Floyd Brobel says North Korean Christians are individuals trying to very cautiously live out their faith.
6: They have a prayer life. The Ten Commandments, for example, have been passed down from generation to generation. They know the story of Jesus. North Koreans are very suspicious of each other. There's a saying where two or three are gathered, one of them is a spy. The Bible tells us to be wise as serpents, innocent as doves. Pray that Christians in North Korea find those that would be open to the gospel.
2: It's estimated up to 100,000 Christians live in North Korea. Turning to sport, and in the NRL, the Dolphins' hopes of a maiden grand final have been crushed by the Roosters, a 36-20 point win for the Tricolours, putting an end to the Dolphins' dominant run of form, boasting of 8 wins in a row. Coach Christian Wolfe says despite things ending the way they did, there's no doubt the rest of the league is on notice.
7: We're learning how to win and win different ways, and you know, that's not something we've been able to do in previous years. So I've got no doubt that we're on the up as a squad. We're a young squad. We're getting better each year. We've got individuals getting better each year and better again next year.
2: A sellout crowd was in attendance. And Mercedes F1 driver George Russell has taken pole for the Azerbaijan Grand Prix. That's the latest Vision National News. I'm Tracy Weir.
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2: I live by my diary. Meetings, thinking times, days away and specific tasks, all carefully added to the diary. Each day is scheduled, each week is planned. When I need help with my time management, there's no end of fabulous devices to help me. Yet the truth of life, which constantly confronts me, is that some things can't be scheduled. We all find this difficult because we live in a buy it now, fix it quick, take it all and have it all society. But you can't schedule love. You can't just order in relationships. Health issues are not always a quick fix away. And the joys of families and children do not always happen on cue. All this is a reminder that we don't control life, and some things are a matter of trust and faith. The weakness of our scheduled lives is that we can start to believe that we control everything. It's a tough lesson to discover that we are not God and we do not control life. That job's already taken.
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0: It's got to be one of the most used and abused words in the English language. It's often blamed for breaking hearts. Time is supposed to heal a broken heart, but in my experience, what really heals is pure love. Have a listen to some words from the Book of Corinthians, often read at weddings, about what pure love in action does. Love never gives up, cares more for others than for self. Love doesn't want what it doesn't have, doesn't strut, have a swelled head, or force itself on others. Love isn't always me first, doesn't fly off the handle or keep score of shortcomings of others. It always takes pleasure in truth, puts up with anything, always trusts in God, looks for the best, never looks back, but keeps going to the end. And best of all, love never dies. This is the kind of love God wants to lavish on us. Are you open to the possibility?
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2: It is the game stopping the nation today with all eyes on the MCG for the Dockers and the Lions facing off for the AFL title. Kiara Parker is there.
3: The MCC members braving the cold, wet conditions overnight to be first in line to secure a seat. Up to 100,000 people expected here at the MCG today to see either Fremantle win their first premiership or Brisbane win their third flag in a row. Both sides go in unchanged after Lachie Neale got off his suspension. A bit of rain is forecast during the game, which some say will favour the Lions. Many fans say they're coming today for the Kylie concert, with our very own Kylie Minogue set to perform before the game.
2: Bounce Down is at 2:30. And a reminder that public transport in Western Australia is free for all users today. Extra train services will be operating on the Fremantle line to help people get to and from AFL watch parties. Anyone travelling to the Royal Perth show will also ride for free. Scientists in Queensland are working to secure funding for clinical trials after identifying a new way of treating cancer. The team from Mater Research have found combining a protein-inhibiting drug with chemotherapy can encourage the immune system to recognise tumours and attack them without killing healthy cells. Thousands are expected to flock to the beach today as the East Coast enjoys prime spring weather. The weekend marks the first patrols for New South Wales volunteer lifesavers, while Queensland lifeguards are on alert for the second weekend of the holidays. Surf lifesaving spokesperson Stephen Pearce says they are expecting a busy day.
4: We've seen some real tragedies, although in the last 7 days were 4 people losing their lives swimming in unpatrolled locations. So the message coming out today on the first day of season is, please, if you can, find a patrolled location this summer to swim at where those red and yellow flags are and where we have lifesavers and lifeguards.
2: Lifesavers reminding beachgoers if they can't see you, they can't save you. Rescue teams are searching the debris of a collapsed apartment building after a massive blast near the Acropolis in Athens. 2 injured women have already been pulled from the rubble, with the cause of the explosion under investigation. Excavations beneath the Church of the Holy Sepulchre in the heart of Jerusalem's Old City have revealed an ancient garden and burial landscape that archaeologists say is consistent with the Bible's description of Jesus' burial site. The excavation is at the site of the original church complex built by Roman Emperor Constantine in the 4th century. During its construction, workers reportedly uncovered a tomb which they identified as Christ's burial place. The Church of the Holy Sepulchre is widely regarded as being on the site where Jesus was crucified, buried, and resurrected. A new season of collegiate outreaches by the Unite US movement has begun at the Christian Pepperdine University in Los Angeles. The ministry claims hundreds of students gave their lives to Christ and at least 19 were baptized on the spot. Next stop is the University of Miami on Tuesday. Sport and returning to the AFL, where Brisbane and Fremantle have both named unchanged lineups for their game at the MCG this afternoon. The Dolphins' hopes of a maiden NRL Grand Final have been crushed by the Roosters with a 36-20 prelim blockbuster. It will be Sydney's first appearance in the decider since taking back-to-back premierships in 2019. And a late equaliser from Brazil has denied the Socceroos a win, drawing 1-1 in their Townsville friendly. And Manchester United has been found guilty of 114 financial breaches in the Premier League. That's the latest Vision National News. I'm Tracy Weir.
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5: I'm obsessed with the way your head is laying on my chest. 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
1: Lewis Palau, in his book Experiencing God's Forgiveness, tells a story of a mother who once approached Napoleon seeking a pardon for her son. The emperor replied that the young man had committed a certain offence twice and justice demanded death. "But I don't ask for justice," the mother explained. "I plead for mercy." "But your son does not deserve mercy," Napoleon replied. "Sir," the woman cried, "it would not be mercy if he deserved it. And mercy is all I ask for." "Well then," the emperor said, "I will have mercy." And he spared the woman's son. What a great explanation of mercy. The very word means that we don't deserve it. Our world often forgets about mercy. Just go for a drive in the car. If someone cuts you off or changes lanes without indicating, do you just smile, wave and show mercy? Or do you mutter under your breath, wave your arms or even honk your horn and let them know they were in the wrong? Fortunately for us, God has a different way of being. Instead of highlighting our wrong, he offers mercy. We don't deserve it, but that's what makes it mercy. He encourages us to do the same. I'm Linda Bailey from dailydevotions.com.au.
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0: Everyone loves a God story. One of my favourites is the mansion story I often tell in sermons, complete with a prophetic vision, a God confirmation, and a finale that turns out much better than imagined. It's so much fun to tell. His promise of provision, the anticipation of what will come next, the frightful steps of faith, and the wonder of fulfillment as a mansion complete with swimming pool and tennis court miraculously appears. Our hearts thrill to hear what God did, to hear of His supernatural hand intervening in our humdrum circumstances. But there are other stories too. Us preachers don't tell those ones so much. They are the stories that yet long for resolution and whose plot line hangs agonisingly in the air, whose narratives are tangled in conflict and whose confusing twist tests the deepest roots of our faith. They are the stories we don't tell because we're still waiting for the ending. In the middle of a story, God encourages us to persevere and to trust Him. And while we wait, we get to know the author, that grand storyteller who will always bring an ending. One day, there will be another story to tell. This is Tanya Harris of GodConversations.com.
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3: It is the game stopping the nation today with all eyes on the MCG for the Dockers and the Lions facing off for the AFL title. Kiara Parker is there.
4: The MCC members braving the cold, wet conditions overnight to be first in line to secure a seat. Up to 100,000 people expected here at the MCG today to see either Fremantle win their first premiership or Brisbane win their third flag in a row. Both sides go in unchanged after Lachie Neale got off his suspension. A bit of rain is forecast during the game, which some say will favour the Lions. Many fans say they're coming today for the Kylie concert, with our very own Kylie Minogue set to perform before the game.
3: Bounce Down is at 2:30. And a reminder that public transport in Western Australia is free for all users today. Extra train services will be operating on the Fremantle line to help people get to and from AFL watch parties. Anyone travelling to the Royal Perth show will also ride for free. Scientists in Queensland are working to secure funding for clinical trials after identifying a new way of treating cancer. The team from Mater Research have found combining a protein-inhibiting drug with chemotherapy can encourage the immune system to recognise tumours and attack them without killing healthy cells. Thousands are expected to flock to the beach today as the East Coast enjoys prime spring weather. The weekend marks the first patrols for New South Wales volunteer lifesavers, while Queensland lifeguards are on alert for the second weekend of the holidays. Surf lifesaving spokesperson Stephen Pearce says they are expecting a busy day.
5: We've seen some real tragedies, although in the last 7 days were 4 people losing their lives swimming in unpatrolled locations. So the message coming up today on the first day of season is, please, if you can, find a patrolled location this summer to swim at where those red and yellow flags are and where we have lifesavers and lifeguards.
3: Lifesavers reminding beachgoers if they can't see you, they can't save you. Rescue teams are searching the debris of a collapsed apartment building after a massive blast near the Acropolis in Athens. 2 injured women have already been pulled from the rubble, with the cause of the explosion under investigation. Excavations beneath the Church of the Holy Sepulchre in the heart of Jerusalem's Old City have revealed an ancient garden and burial landscape that archaeologists say is consistent with the Bible's description of Jesus' burial site. The excavation is at the site of the original church complex built by Roman Emperor Constantine in the 4th century. During its construction, workers reportedly uncovered a tomb which they identified as Christ's burial place. The Church of the Holy Sepulchre is widely regarded as being on the site where Jesus was crucified, buried, and resurrected. A new season of collegiate outreaches by the Unite US movement has begun at the Christian Pepperdine University in Los Angeles. The ministry claims hundreds of students gave their lives to Christ and at least 19 were baptized on the spot. Next stop is the University of Miami on Tuesday. Sport and returning to the AFL, where Brisbane and Fremantle have both named unchanged lineups for their game at the MCG this afternoon. The Dolphins' hopes of a maiden NRL grand final have been crushed by the Roosters with a 36-20 prelim blockbuster. It will be Sydney's first appearance in the decider since taking back-to-back premierships in 2019. And a late equaliser from Brazil has denied the Socceroos a win, drawing 1-1 in their Townsville friendly. And Manchester United has been found guilty of 114 financial breaches in the Premier League. That's the latest Vision National News. I'm Tracy Weir.
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1: Hi, it's Jamin, your one-minute coach. I've been talking about Chris Beck and Don Cowan's spiral dynamics theory and my summary of their 8 levels of living. The focus of level 3, rebellion, is all about defining yourself by what you stand against. This is about having a cause that consumes your energy and gives your life purpose. This level puts you at odds with the tribe and leaves you outside the community. Although it may be perceived as a negative level, it is actually crucial for our development as people and teaches us very important lessons about who we are and what we are capable of. It also helps to break off the need for the approval of others. If you stop at this level, you become somewhat of a misfit, angry at the world and bitter and twisted. The key learning that allows you to pass beyond this level and keep growing is about being able to fit in and function as a mature adult in the real world. It is to learn to submit to authority, to trust and respect, and to play by the rules. For more information, go to oneminutecoach.com.au.
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It was just two lovers sitting in the car, listening to Blonde, falling for each other. Pink and orange skies, feeling super childish. No Donald Glover. Missed call from my mother.

we were just two lovers. Feet up on the dash, driving nowhere fast, burning through the summer. Radio on blast, make the moment last. She got solar power. Minutes feel like hours. She knew she

0: And that's important. Apostle James says this about the heart. You desire, but you do not have, so you kill. You covet, but you cannot get what you want, so you quarrel and fight. You do not have because you do not ask God. And when you ask, you do not receive because you ask with wrong motives, that you may spend what you get on your pleasures. The prophet Jeremiah says this about the heart. The heart is deceitful above all things and beyond cure. Who can understand it? God speaks to the prophets of old. He spoke to the saints in the New Testament, and he speaks today through his word, through the words of the Lord Jesus, and through the guidance of the Holy Spirit. Many today have a heart condition. The remedy is obedience to the will of God in their lives. Balaam's heart was rotten to the core. It was in need of restoration. His eyes needed to be opened. God used a donkey to speak to Balaam. God intervened in his life. I believe that God intervenes in our lives, and he uses many means to do so. How open are we to hearing what God has to say?
1: This is Contus Benedict with a thought for the moment.
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2: It is the game stopping the nation today with all eyes on the MCG for the Dockers and the Lions facing off for the AFL title. Kiara Parker is there.
3: The MCC members braving the cold, wet conditions overnight to be first in line to secure a seat. Up to 100,000 people expected here at the MCG today to see either Fremantle win their first premiership or Brisbane win their third flag in a row. Both sides go in unchanged after Lachie Neale got off his suspension. A bit of rain is forecast during the game, which some say will favour the Lions. Many fans say they're coming today for the Kylie concert, with our very own Kylie Minogue set to perform before the game.
2: Bounce Down is at 2:30. And a reminder that public transport in Western Australia is free for all users today. Extra train services will be operating on the Fremantle line to help people get to and from AFL watch parties. Anyone travelling to the Royal Perth show will also ride for free. Scientists in Queensland are working to secure funding for clinical trials after identifying a new way of treating cancer. The team from Mater Research have found combining a protein-inhibiting drug with chemotherapy can encourage the immune system to recognise tumours and attack them without killing healthy cells. Thousands are expected to flock to the beach today as the East Coast enjoys prime spring weather. The weekend marks the first patrols for New South Wales volunteer lifesavers, while Queensland lifeguards are on alert for the second weekend of the holidays. Surf lifesaving spokesperson Stephen Pearce says they are expecting a busy day.
4: We've seen some real tragedies, although in the last 7 days were 4 people losing their lives swimming in unpatrolled locations. So the message coming out today on the first day of season is, please, if you can, find a patrolled location this summer to swim at where those red and yellow flags are and where we have lifesavers and lifeguards.
2: Lifesavers reminding beachgoers if they can't see you, they can't save you. Rescue teams are searching the debris of a collapsed apartment building after a massive blast near the Acropolis in Athens. 2 injured women have already been pulled from the rubble, with the cause of the explosion under investigation. Excavations beneath the Church of the Holy Sepulchre in the heart of Jerusalem's Old City have revealed an ancient garden and burial landscape that archaeologists say is consistent with the Bible's description of Jesus' burial site. The excavation is at the site of the original church complex built by Roman Emperor Constantine in the 4th century. During its construction, workers reportedly uncovered a tomb which they identified as Christ's burial place. The Church of the Holy Sepulchre is widely regarded as being on the site where Jesus was crucified, buried, and resurrected. A new season of collegiate outreaches by the Unite US movement has begun at the Christian Pepperdine University in Los Angeles. The ministry claims hundreds of students gave their lives to Christ and at least 19 were baptized on the spot. Next stop is the University of Miami on Tuesday. Sport and returning to the AFL, where Brisbane and Fremantle have both named unchanged lineups for their game at the MCG this afternoon. The Dolphins' hopes of a maiden NRL grand final have been crushed by the Roosters with a 36-20 prelim blockbuster. It will be Sydney's first appearance in the decider since taking back-to-back premierships in 2019. And a late equaliser from Brazil has denied the Socceroos a win, drawing 1-1 in their Townsville friendly. And Manchester United has been found guilty of 114 financial breaches in the Premier League. That's the latest Vision National News. I'm Tracy Weir.
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2: Singer Kate Miller-Heinke has released a poignant confession from her years as a high school student. In the song Caught in the Crowd, she tells of meeting and befriending a lonely boy. The song tells of the boy being bullied for not having friends. He sees Miller-Heinke and calls out that she is his friend. She ignores him, pretends not to know him, and walks off. She reflects on that behaviour in the song and writes, "I was young and caught in the crowd. I didn't know then what I know now. I was dumb and I was proud and I'm sorry. If I could go back and do it again, I'd be someone you can call friend. Please, please believe that I'm sorry." I find this song enormously moving because Miller-Heinke looks back with such disappointment on how she failed someone who needed her. Jesus told us that our role is not for the popular and the powerful, but those in need of friends.
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0: How do we get wisdom? Well, according to James 1:5, it takes prayer. Hello, this is Chuck Swindoll. God promises to give wisdom to us in abundance. It's essential, however, that we ask Him for it. But praying is just one part of the process in gaining wisdom. Getting wisdom is also the result of mutual effort. It's a matter of working together with God. You see, God doesn't deliver wisdom at our door like the morning paper. It doesn't come in the box like the mail, and it doesn't come easily. So, roll up your sleeves and get at it. Pray expectantly.
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1: Over the last few months, I've attended a couple of Christian conferences. Each conference had its own theme, so the sessions were around those themes. But at the beginning of each day, they both scheduled a short devotion time, not too early, just 15 minutes set aside for us to spend some time with God together. I mean, after all, they were Christian conferences. Well, I was staggered. At both conferences, only about a third of the delegates turned up to those short devotional times. A third! To tell you the truth, a thought that kept running through my head was, are you serious? We're busy, we're doing stuff, we have meetings to go to. Well, I just can't fit in a time with God. I'm so busy doing stuff, I don't have time to talk with him. Can I ask you something? Whoever you are, whatever your life looks like, when it comes to Jesus, are you serious? Because he is. There's an amazing relationship waiting there for you and me. But are we serious? I'm Bernie Diamond.
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0: I often talk about having a two-way conversation with God. I call, He answers. I seek, He responds. It's a personal, individual relationship. He uses words that are familiar to me. He speaks in ways that I understand. But I've also discovered that it's not just about Him and I. More often than not, God gets others involved in the conversation. Like the time God first called me into pastoral ministry, He also spoke to my senior pastor. Like when God spoke to me about a character issue through the words of my flatmate. Or like the time in biblical history when God wanted to incorporate the non-Jews into the church. He spoke to the Apostle Peter as well as to Cornelius on the other side of town. God uses the voices of others as part of the God conversations in our lives. It becomes a three-way conversation. While God can use anything to speak, He is most likely to speak in the context of God-given relationships. Hearing from Him means being prepared to submit what I hear to others, as well as listening to their wisdom and advice. This is Tanya Harris of GodConversations.com.
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1: One of the things I appreciate about the character of Daniel in the Bible is that he was a fairly ordinary guy, yet God used him in a powerful way. On the one hand, Daniel had a lot going for him, talent, status, good looks, but on the other, he found himself in the midst of a terrible situation, sent into exile in Babylon, so far away from his home. Yet in time we find Daniel in the royal palace, making such an impression on the king that the whole direction of a nation is changed. Daniel wasn't a prophet or a pastor. We don't see him preaching from a pulpit or sticking fish stickers on his car. He was just doing his job, serving God wholeheartedly in the place that God had called him. It's so simple. We don't need 3 years of theological training to do what Daniel did. We just need to live for God in the places he's positioned us. We just need to allow his light to shine through. And as we do that, like Daniel, we'll be amazed at how God can use us to change our worlds. You're listening to Tanya Harris of GodConversations.com.
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0: Family Australia. Many studies show that young children can suffer lasting emotional damage due to teasing they don't understand. They found that kids under the age of 10 almost always interpret sarcastic remarks as serious, even when they're intended as a joke. Kids under 5 don't get it at all. They're not old enough to grasp the concept of sarcasm, so they take every word seriously. It's still not clear why some kids are more easily affected by sarcasm than others, but researchers suspect it may have to do with the child's home life. Kids who hear this kind of humour at home are more likely to tease others. No one likes to be made fun of, so let's watch what we say to our kids. For more parenting advice and to sign up for the free e-newsletter, go to families.org.au.
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1: God's Money Matters with Darren Lordenbar.
2: I often get asked, what is the best way to get out of debt fast? The Bible talks a lot about debt. Most of the passages are clear communication on how to get out of debt fast. Proverbs 6, 4 and 5 says, "Allow no sleep to your eyes, no slumber to your eyelids. Free yourself from debt like a gazelle from the hand of the hunter, like a bird from the snare of the fowler." Have you watched a nature documentary lately and seen how fast a gazelle runs from a hunter? The Bible language here is pretty vivid and urgent, don't you think? Now, the banks and some mortgage brokers would have you believe that debt consolidation is the best strategy to get out of debt fast. They say, wrap everything up into one easy monthly repayment on a low interest rate. Sounds good, doesn't it? And it does work mathematically. However, maths is not what got you into the problem, and the fact is, maths won't get you out. The vast majority of my work is based around human behaviour. We call it neurofinance. Getting out of debt is much like losing weight. You need to get some quick wins early on to keep on the program. Getting out of debt is much like losing weight. Psychology is you need to get some quick wins to keep you on the program. In weight loss, lose a few kilos in the first week and you'll have more motivation to continue. With getting out of debt, having some quick wins by clearing some debt fast will help you keep on track. So how do we do this? Well, firstly, don't be tempted to debt consolidate. The first thing you need to do is list all your debts in order of the amount owed. If you have a MasterCard debt of $1,000 and a Visa card debt of $2,000 and a car loan of $10,000 and a mortgage of $200,000, then the MasterCard debt of $1,000 goes at the top, as it is the lowest amount owing. Your mortgage will be last. Once you've done this, then you need to put all your debts on minimum payments only, all except the MasterCard in this example, as it's the lowest debt. Next, pump every available dollar into the paying off the MasterCard as soon as possible, with gazelle-like intensity. Once the MasterCard is paid off, then you'll cascade these payments into the next debt, being the Visa card of $2,000, in the example given. Once the Visa card is gone, the car loan is the next target. You do this until all debts are gone. This is called a debt elimination plan, and it works really well because you get some quick wins fast. Now, this is really important, so listen up. 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Just think about what life would look like without repayments. For more information on a debt elimination plan, go to godsmoneymatters.com.
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0: 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That is correct. 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
2: Hernando Cortes set out in 1519 to conquer the Aztecs. When he left, Cortes had 11 ships, 600 men, 20 horses and 10 small cannon. This had been tried before, but each time the efforts had failed. When he landed in Mexico, Cortes burned his ships. He wanted to be sure that he and his men were completely committed to the task. There was now only one direction to go, and that was forward. Now, this is an extreme example, but it does demonstrate a great truth. When attempting something new, many of us fail to commit. We make feeble attempts, but we have so many safety valves that we never actually have to commit to the way forward. Some say that they've tried the Christian life, yet after a few months have given up. It's all too hard. What is it that you keep going back to? What is stopping change in your life? What are you holding on to? Perhaps you need a ritual boat burning.
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0: Hi, I'm Benny Diamond. Loving someone can be a tough gig. I was talking in a group and one of the men shared with us the fact that his wife was going through menopause. And every now and then, she had these amazingly irrational emotional outbursts. He said, you know, she just doesn't realise it's happening to her. And half hour later, she'll come back and say, did I just have another outburst? Someone asked him, well, how do you cope? He thought and he said, you know, it's not easy, but I've come to the point where I realise it's not her fault, and if I'm going to love her, I just have to hold my tongue and love her through it. Some people think that marriage is an outdated concept, but I reckon there's a woman who's experiencing the most faithful and wonderful love from her man, and you just can't put a price on that. A bloke called Paul, a couple of thousand years ago, once wrote, husbands, love your wives as Christ loved us and gave himself for us. What do you think?
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Recently, Victoria experienced the worst bushfires in Australian history. G'day, I'm Warwick Marsh from Dads for Kids. We tend to pray when we're in the middle of great difficulty. Many of us pray in the crisis of trauma. Australians rallied wonderfully to the needs of those suffering in the bushfires in an unprecedented way. Most of all, Australians prayed for one another, asking God to bring comfort to those who had lost loved ones. This was a good thing. But why don't we pray before we get into difficulty? Being a good father is fraught with difficulties,

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2: The Middle East is home to 68% of the world's unreached people groups. Since Leading the Way first began impacting the Middle East through dual language programs in 1996, the ministry has had unique access to one of the most challenging regions in the world.
3: In these end times, the great deceiver is tempting so many people to turn their backs on biblical truth, on biblical teaching. And that is why we take this message of the good news of the gospel to 195 countries from this church.
2: Leading the Way's Open Door campaign is continuing to focus on three strategic areas where the greatest need and opportunity exists. 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Join Dr. Yusuf and go through the open door of opportunity to reach these people for Christ through Leading the Way. Passionately proclaiming uncompromising truth. That's the heartbeat of Dr. Michael Yusuf and the ministry teams scattered across the world for Leading the Way. Up next, Dr. Yusuf shares what feeds his passion for the gospel and life for ministry, combining it with a biblical challenge for you to stand firm on the foundation of faith and answer your personal call to point others to the truth. 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Now, though, join Dr. Michael Yusuf as he begins this foundational message for Leading the Way. He's called We Preach Christ.
3: What I want to do today is to charge the next generation that in this place we have an always please God, will preach only the Christ of the Bible. Amen. It is the Christ of the Bible who is the way, the truth, and the life. Today, most reliable statistics are telling us that 52% of those who are professing to be Christians believe that there are many ways to God, that people can come to God any which way they want to. Now, whether the statistics get better or worse, that's not the issue. Let it be known that on this day, from this hill, we proclaim that Jesus is the only way to the Father, that Jesus is the only way to heaven, that Jesus is the only Savior of our souls and the Lord of our lives, that Jesus is the only giver of eternal life, and there can be no eternal life in heaven without Him, that Jesus is not just the founder of another religion, that Jesus is God of very God, who laid the splendor of His glory and came to earth and became man of very man, so that He may save men and women, boys and girls, that we believe that the Scripture says, there is no name under heaven by which is given for men and women to be saved except the name of Jesus. And therefore, the foundational text is 2 Corinthians chapter 4, verses 4 and 5. The God of this age, talking about Satan, the God of this age has blinded unbelievers so they cannot see the light of the gospel of the glory of Christ, who is the image of God. For we do not preach ourselves, but Jesus Christ as Lord, and we ourselves as servants for Jesus' sake. Now, if you study church history, and I love church history for this reason, in fact, church history and the study of church history has impacted my preaching, because I learned that through the years, through the last 2,000 years, every generation, God calls men and women, boys and girls, to stand up for the truth for that generation, to stand up against the spirit of the age, to stand up against those who seek to water down, modify, or otherwise compromise the gospel of Jesus Christ. Those who deny the power of the gospel of Jesus Christ. Those who seek to rewrite the gospel of Jesus Christ. Those who seek to modify the message of salvation of Christ to fit the cultural milieu. Those who seek to repaint the portrait of Jesus in order to make him acceptable to miserable sinners. Those who seek to remove the offense of the cross. Those who seek to shave off the mane of the Lion of Judah. Those who preach that if you believe somewhat, you repent to a certain extent, you'll be saved to a certain degree. No in a million no to this. The call of God upon me, upon this church, upon Leading the Way, Kingdom Sat, all the other ministries that have grown out of this church, is to be faithful to the proclamation of the truth in such a way that people will make an intelligent decision regarding Christ. They can either accept him or reject him. We don't force people to believe. God gives us a freedom of choice. Those who receive him as their only Savior and Lord will receive forgiveness from their sins here and now, joy and peace here and now, and eternity in heaven with him. Those who reject him, they reject him as their only Savior, as the only Lord of their life. They will spend their eternity in a place called hell, where there is torment, where there is pain. Please listen to me. God calls us to stand firm and to stand strong and to stand up and say with the Apostle Paul, we do not preach ourselves, but we preach Christ. And we are your servants for Jesus' sake. We do not preach our ideas, what makes us popular in culture or make us acceptable. We do not preach the rebranding of Jesus. I heard this from an evangelical preacher. We need to rebrand Jesus. Nor do we preach a surrender to the power of sin. Nor do we preach the capitulation to the enslavement of sin. Nor do we preach the surrender to the sexual revolution. Nor do we preach pragmatism and political correctness. No and a million no's to that. But we preach Christ and Christ alone. Amen. Jude, the half-brother of Jesus, said, we contend for the faith once delivered, unmodified, not compromised, not watered down, once delivered to the saints, just once delivered. Even during the apostolic age, the apostles, particularly the Apostle Paul, he confronted so many people, so many of his contemporaries, who were preaching false gospels. Others were preaching modified gospel. Others were adding to gospel. And he exposed them all when he said, but we preach Christ, the Christ of the Word of God. In Galatia, he confronted those who were adding to the gospel and they viewed rituals equal with Jesus. He said, no, we preach Christ. In Ephesus and elsewhere, he confronted the Gnostics, those who said that we can be saved by having knowledge. And he said, no, we preach Christ. The early heretic by name is Marcy, from which we get Marcion, the heresy, an early Christian heresy, where he said that the God of the Old Testament is not the same as the God of the New Testament, and therefore we need to be unhitched from the Old Testament. But faithful disciples of Jesus said, without the Old Testament, the New Testament does not make sense. Without the foundation, the building cannot stand. Without Abraham and David, we could not comprehend the seed of Abraham or the son of David as the Lord Jesus Christ, who is the descendant of David and who is the seed of Abraham. Now I can go on and on and on, but I will not do that. The saddest part to me personally, and I know to many of you, is that so many modern evangelical preachers who have now taken these old heresies and they're dressing them up in a new dress and preaching them as if it's the truth. And when I hear heresies like this, I think of the words of Dr. Criswell, former pastor of First Baptist Church of Dallas, when he was hearing all these modern heresies all dressed up. He said, a skunk by any name is a skunk. I want to say amen belongs here. Just as Paul said, of their devices we are not ignorant. Beloved, we need to be more alert more than any other time in modern history. We need to be more discerning than any time in modern history. For when the early believers said, we preach Christ alone, they were burnt alive. They were dipped in hot tar. They were given to hungry lions. But they would not be deterred from preaching Christ alone. Rome always welcomed new gods. They would have been welcomed with open arms. They would have been beloved people in the Roman Empire, because the more gods, the merrier. But when they said Christ only, that's when they got dipped in hot tar. After that, we came to the Dark Ages, where superstition and witchcraft came into the very church, inside the church. But God raised reformers who read the scripture, and they said, no, it's only Christ and salvation by faith in him alone. 300 years ago, a man by the name of Irenaeus, who taught that God is incapable of converting us. We convert ourselves. But good and godly men like George Whitefield stood up, and they said, no, and a million no. We preach Christ, who can save from the guttermost to the uttermost. Today, the Universalist Unitarian teach that Christ is the ideal man, which we too can be when we obtain higher self. Scientologists teach that if we know enough, we can survive forever. Not without Jesus, you want. Astrology says the time in which you are born determines your destiny. The reincarnationists say life is reincarnated into new life, and you pay for the misdeeds of the former life. But the Bible said, this is a fallacy of all fallacies, because I know that Christ paid the wages of all my sins, and he redeemed me eternally. And because the Bible is clear, there's no such thing as reincarnation. The Bible says that it is appointed for man, women, everyone to die once. After that, the judgment comes. The human potential movement said that we can all create our own identity. No wonder we have so many confused people in this culture today. Oh, today there are many people who are called evangelical preachers. They are saying that the Bible should be like a smorgasbord, a buffet. You come and you pick and you choose. You don't like that, you dump it, you take this. Or you don't like this, you do this and you do this. Oh, this is more common than you realize. In fact, that's the teaching that has weakened the Church of Jesus Christ, that has nullified the message of the gospel, that has muffled the voice of Christ, confused millions of people, some of them into eternal destruction. And that is why today, more than ever, we must preach only the Christ of the Bible. Christ, who is God of very God, the God of power and might, who is the only one who can forgive our sins eternally, who can break the power of sin, who can help restore sanity in our lives. He is the only one who can set the captive free. He is the only one who can liberate from the chains of addiction. He is the only one who one day is going to judge the living and the dead. He is the only one who one day is going to reign supreme over the universe before our own eyes. He is the only one to whom every knee shall bow and every tongue will confess that Jesus Christ is Lord, to the glory of God the Father. We preach Christ, who is the image of the invisible God, and we ourselves, your servants, for Jesus' sake. We preach the only Christ who was promised by God the Father back in Genesis. We preach the only Christ who was born of a pure virgin. We preach the only Christ who healed the sick, raised the dead, made the lame to walk, and set the captive free. We preach the only Christ who was crucified on Mount Golgotha and was buried for 3 days. But then, thank God, on the third day, with every power of his omnipotence, he rose from the dead, never to die again. The Christ that we preach is the only one who can promise eternal life. He's the only one who can forgive sinners like me and you. We preach the only Christ who has ascended alive in heaven. And from there, right now, he sits on the rim of the universe. Even when the world seems to be falling apart, he's not. Even when things look out of control, it's not out of his control. But one day, he's going to come back and he's going to reign and rule before our own eyes. We preach the only Christ who's in his first coming, was born in a manger. But when in his second coming, he will rule with an iron scepter. We preach the only Christ for whom and through whom the whole universe was made and created. But he left that splendor of heaven and came to earth. And on his second coming, we will see him ruling in power and great glory. We preach the only Christ who hung helplessly on the cross, but in his second coming, he will be sitting on the throne of God. We preach the only Christ who was the Lamb of God, who takes away the sin of everyone who believes in him. But soon on his second coming, he will come as the Lion of Judah. We preach Christ and not ourselves. That's the saddest part, is when people preach themselves. That's the tragedy. We do not preach pop psychology, helpful that may be. We don't preach self-help, good as that may be. We don't preach Band-Aid, they only give you temporary relief. No, we preach the only one who can do a total job on the total person. And that is not going to come as a surprise to some of you, or most of you. It certainly is going to come as a surprise, what I'm about to say, to my family. I'm a man who is far, far, far, far from being perfect. I know that. But I weep over my sin. I repent of my sin. I don't gloss over my sin. I don't explain away my sin. I don't rationalize my sin. I don't try to blame others for my sin, for I know that it was my sin that fastened him to that cross. And that's my sin that kept him on that cross until he paid my ransom. Beloved, this is Christianity 101. God is not looking for perfect people, but he's looking for imperfect people so he can perfect them. And that's all that God is expecting from those who love him. To lower the bar of righteousness, to lower the standards, so that sinners can accept Christ without repenting, without believing, without transformation, without conversion, is the worst sin that could be committed. To paint or repaint the portrait of Christ without confessing him as Lord is the worst sin of all. For we preach not ourselves, but Christ Jesus, who is the image of the invisible God. Far from Jesus the Christ being the founder of another religion, as so many preachers and pulpits are saying today, he is the creator God who became man. Far from this newly fangled idea that is preached from many a pulpit today, he's not a way, a truth, and a life. He is the way, the truth, and the only giver of eternal life. Far from those, this false claim that everybody, whether they believe or not, they're going to go to heaven. This is a lie from the pit of hell, otherwise known as Hollywood. And deceiving a lot of people. Jesus said, no one. And when he says no one, he means no one comes to the Father but by me. Amen. That's his words, not mine. And that is why from Genesis to Revelation, he is the central focus of the entire Bible. For he was promised by God the Father to Adam and Eve in the Garden of Eden. And that is why 2,000 years, 1,600 plus, sometimes 1,800, we're not really sure, but thereabouts, 1,600 to 2,000 years is when the scripture writers were writing. They were all from different professions. They were all from different backgrounds. There were some Gentiles, there were some Jews, but they're all writing this history that we call Genesis to Revelation. That book, the holy book of God, the infallible word of God, they were writing. But the reason they all write one message is because they were all inspired by the Holy Spirit of God. That is why Jesus is the central figure from beginning to end. He is the beginning and the end and everything in between. He is the Alpha and the Omega and the rest of the alphabet. He is the only true revelation of God. And no one else is the revelation of God other than Jesus the Christ. And you can find him in every book of the Bible. Every book of the Bible. If you have the spiritual eyes to see it. If you look at the scripture, you're going to see it very clearly. That in the book of Genesis, he is the seed of the woman that the Father promised Adam and Eve. In Exodus, he is the Passover lamb. In Leviticus, he is the high priest. In Numbers, he is the smitten rock. In Deuteronomy, he is the prophet. And in Joshua, he is the captain of the Lord of hosts. In Judges, he is the creator and the final judge. In Ruth, he is the heavenly kinsman redeemer. In Samuel, he is the anointed one. In Kings, he is the King of Kings and the Lord of Lords. In Chronicles, he is the glory of God in the temple. In Ezra, he is the teacher comes from God. In Nehemiah, he is the rebuilder of broken lives. In Esther, he is the protector of his people. In Job, he is the only comforter in times of trouble. In Psalm, he is our good shepherd. In Proverbs, he is the wisdom of God. In Ecclesiastes, he is the preacher of the kingdom of God. In the Song of Songs, he is the bridegroom who's coming to his bride, the church. In Isaiah, he is the mighty God, everlasting Father, Prince of Peace. In Jeremiah, he is the potter who shapes the clay of our lives into the image of God. In Lamentation, he is the weeping prophet. In Ezekiel, he is the wheel inside the wheel. In Daniel, he is the Son of Man coming on clouds of great glory. And he is the fourth person in the fiery furnace. In Hosea, he is the love of God to the backslider. In Joel, he is the baptism of the Holy Spirit. In Amos, he is the author of judgment and mercy. In Obadiah, he is the God of vengeance. In Jonah, he is the salvation of our Lord. In Micah, he is the great intercessor. In Nahum, he is the stronghold in the days of trouble. In Habakkuk, he is the God of mercy. In Zephaniah, he is the establisher of the kingdom of God upon the earth. In Haggai, he is the desire of all nations. And in Zechariah, he is the branch of Jehovah. In Malachi, the last book of the Old Testament, he is the refiner's fire, the son of righteousness that shall rise over all the world with healing in his wings. And that's announcing for over 2,000 years that he's coming. That's who he is. Look for those characteristics in him when he arrived. Look for him. Some did and believed. Many didn't, because they wanted a Messiah that fits them. Just now, we want a Jesus who agrees with us. Someone said that God created man in his own image, and now we have returned a favor and created a God in our own image. Beloved, be immovable from the truth of the gospel. And that is why when Jesus showed up, he said, "Before Abraham was, I am. I am." That word should have really given them goosebumps. It should have reminded them that this is the very God who appeared to Moses at the burning bush. And when Moses said, "What do I tell them? Who sent me?" He said, "Tell them, I am sent you." And when Jesus said, "I am," they should have jumped all over the place to welcome him as their Messiah, but they didn't. And that is why in the New Testament, you see, with clarity, of course, no symbolism, it's in clarity, you see him in Matthew as the kingly Messiah. In Mark, he is the miracle worker. In Luke, he is the great physician. In John, he is the Lamb of God that takes away the sin of the world. In Acts, he is the risen Lord. In Romans, he is our justification. In Corinthians, he is our sanctification. In Galatians, he is our liberation. In Ephesians, he is our perfection. In Philippians, he is our joy. In Colossians, he is the head of the body of the church. In Thessalonians, he is the coming Lord who will reign and rule forever. In Timothy, he is the judge of all men. In Titus, he is the redeemer of the world. In Philemon, he is the friend that sticks to you closer than a brother. In Hebrews, he is the author and the finisher of our salvation. In James, he is the healer of all nations. In Peter, he is the chief shepherd and the bishop of our souls. In John's epistles, he is the word of God. In Jude, he is the coming Lord with 10,000 of his saints to execute judgment upon the earth. In Revelation, he is the Alpha and the Omega, the beginning and the end, the Lion of the tribe of Judah, the Root of Jesse, the Root of David, the Lamb of God, the Word of God, the King of Kings and the Lord of Lords. We preach Christ and ourselves as servants for Christ's sake.
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1: Laziness casts one into a deep sleep, and an idle person will suffer hunger. He who keeps the commandment keeps his soul, but he who is careless of his ways will die. My name's Arthur, and I thank you for joining me as we share some thoughts based on Proverbs chapter 19, verses 15 and 16. Another theme among the Proverbs is that of industriousness versus laziness. Laziness casts one into a deep sleep, and an idle person will suffer hunger. He who keeps the commandment keeps his soul, but he who is careless of his ways will die. When we observe people, we find that there are some people who are very busy. They are busy people, so much so that the saying is, if you want something done, give it to a busy person. But those busy people are people who generally, on average, have a good reward for their labour. And the converse is true, that the lazy person who has trouble getting out of bed in the morning, who drops off to sleep during the day, probably can't sleep at night, but is restless, such an idle person will suffer hunger. Without a commitment to actually get jobs done, the nature of this world is that we must work for our bread. Ever since sin came into the world, the curse upon man was that in the sweat of your brow you shall eat bread. And without that industry, without that labour, without that effort, then people suffer. We work in family units, of course, and so at different times, one member of the family might be working while another is sick or something else is happening. And there are many ways to contribute. So you don't actually have to be the farmer to eat the bread. But the farmer is the first one who has access to the grain. But he can sell it. And there are other functions that are performed in society. And people are paid for the work that they do, the contribution that they make. They are paid proportional to the significance and importance of that work. So maybe we all dream of being the chief executive on a very high salary, but not many of us have the wisdom to administer businesses that can sustain such a high salary for a chief executive. There is always a high degree of work associated with a high return. And so, if a person is lazy and does not take the opportunities that are given to them, but lets them slip by one after the other, it is certain that person will suffer hunger. Our Western society has tried to protect people from hunger, from poverty, with social welfare procedures, but these have tended to aggravate the problem, to increase laziness in society. People not taking the opportunities for work that are available to them, saying, I don't want to do that job. And our society will drown itself in debt as a consequence. And our second proverb, verse 16, he who keeps the commandment keeps his soul, but he who is careless of his ways will die. God has provided direction for us in the things that we should do, the kinds of things, the approach that we take in doing things. These are represented in the scriptures as commandments, as examples. And if we follow the way of the Lord, then we will have good success. This was the promise that was given to Joshua, but it's a principle that if we meditate on the word of God and go forward with boldness, then we shall have good success in our life, having the mind, the thinking of Jesus himself. But if we are careless and do not take heed of his ways, God's ways, that is, we don't align ourselves with the instructions that the Lord has given, then we're told, he who is careless in his ways will die. We know, of course, that everybody will die. It is appointed unto men once to die. This is a consequence of the fact that we are, by nature, sinners. The wages of sin is death, and none of us can live our lives perfectly. But there is premature death. There is the teaching in Scripture that those who walk in God's ways will live a longer life on average, than if they had not followed the Lord. Premature death comes from a person who does not follow the rules, whether the commandments are do not speed, but he speeds, do not get drunk, but he gets drunk, indulges in drugs, overeats. Many thrill-seeking leads to death. But there's also the moral and spiritual dimension, and these also bring death if we do not follow the way of the Lord. And so to be diligent to know what is God's will and to follow it is something that brings great blessing to a person's life. A very clear example of this is the life of Daniel and his three friends. They were brought up in Jerusalem. They were given a good education. They were from prestigious families, so they had privilege. But they were industrious, and they took heed to the commandments that they learned as young people. The nation as a whole was not being very careful, though, in following God's command, and so God allowed the Babylonians to come and overrun them, and Daniel and his friends were taken to Babylon. But they were recognized as the elite young men, and they were put into university, that the Babylonian kingdom should harness the best wisdom of its whole empire. But Daniel and his friends decided they would not allow themselves to be defiled by eating the food of Babylon. They would continue to follow the rather strict and narrow food guidelines that the Lord had given Israel. They kept the commandment. They kept their focus on God. They were not careless. They didn't just enjoy the wine and the fine food that was offered to them. Rather, they kept the commandment and kept their soul. And they were not lazy. They didn't say, we're no longer living in our own country and home, we're not going to cooperate. No, they engaged in the studies that were offered to them with great diligence. And the outcome was that they became leading administrators in the kingdom of Babylon. So much so that Daniel himself became the personal advisor to King Nebuchadnezzar and continued to have a senior administrative role throughout the Babylonian kingdom and indeed into the Persian kingdom that followed for 70 years because of the wisdom of Daniel. But what was the key to this? Well, he was not lazy. He was diligent, and he kept the commandment of the Lord. Three times every day, he would go to his home and open the window toward Jerusalem and pray to the Lord. He kept the Lord always before him, and he was careful in his behavior, so that when his enemies wanted to find fault with him, they could not find any fault with him, not with his administration, not with his personal life, for he was not careless. He followed the commandments of God. He meditated on the scriptures, for we read that as he read the writings of Jeremiah, he understood that the 70 years of Babylonian dominion were up and that the children of Israel could return to the land of Canaan. It is men like this that we need to keep as our example. And Jesus himself is the example par excellence. We're told that he always did those things that pleased the Father. So this is how he kept the commandment. He was not careless. He didn't fritter away any time. And then in his ministry, he was incredibly busy, visiting every town and hamlet, little village, teaching his disciples, teaching the crowds, healing. As you read the account, you find that there's just one thing after the other, one thing after the other. His life was incredibly busy. No idleness, no deep sleep. He was up before dawn to pray so that his prayer life didn't stop his labor during the day. Laziness casts one into a deep sleep, and an idle person will suffer hunger. But he who keeps the commandments keeps his soul. He who is careless of his ways will die.

0: This is Condis Benedict with a thought for the day. I've been reading through the Gospel of John, chapter 4, and I come across a wonderful story. This guy had a problem. His son was sick. His son was dying. A number of things that come to mind. First, it doesn't matter who you are, what you have or haven't got. Sickness strikes all. It's not a respecter of persons. Secondly, isn't life so exciting, no matter what the situation? Thirdly, sickness and death come to all people, no matter what age. Fourthly, we should never be afraid of death. Fifthly, we should never be afraid of adversity. Sixthly, it was the anxiety and the adversity that this guy experienced that led him to the Lord Jesus. The end result was fantastic. Be aware of the fact that not all stories have a happy ending, although it's the same lesson that can be learnt in each situation. The psalmist David understood this. He had experienced great joy and great grief in his life. Hear what he has to say in Psalm 23. Even though I walk through the darkest valley, I will fear no evil, for you are with me. Your rod and your staff, they comfort me. This verse is often used in funeral services. One thing that encourages me about this, not that it's used in funeral services, but the verse itself, is the fact that it is for the living that it speaks to, that it encourages. Its desire, and I believe God's desire, is to encourage the child of God that no matter what, there's a strong understanding of the fact that God is there. And when we use this in a funeral service, we're talking to the living. Hey guys, your grief is strong. And there's nothing wrong in grieving, but the presence of God can be even stronger. The message of Psalm 23, verse 4, should be a comfort. We don't need to fear God. God is with us, and His presence gives us strength and hope. Sheep, they don't understand the concept of death, but they do understand what it's like to enter into a dark valley that can be dangerous. The point of Psalm 23, verse 4, is that even when we might have reason to be afraid, we do not need to fear, because God is with us, and He will take care of us. He, like a shepherd, knows what He is doing and has our best interests at heart. Heavenly Father, there are times when I forget that You are like the Good Shepherd. You have my best interests at heart. There are times that I neglect to focus on the Lord Jesus. For this, I ask Your forgiveness. Thank You for Your Word, for within its pages there's encouragement. Thank You that it points to You. When I'm fearful, when anxiety comes, when the fear of the unknown is set before me, remind me that I'm Your child and that You are my Heavenly Father. I praise You for the Lord Jesus. I praise You for the Holy Spirit. Amen. The Lord is my shepherd. I lack nothing. He makes me to lie down in green pastures. He leads me beside quiet waters. He refreshes my soul. He guides me along the right paths for His name's sake. Even though I walk through the darkest valley, I will fear no evil. For You are with me. Your rod and Your staff, they comfort me. This is Condis Benedict with a thought for the day.
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2: Social media like Facebook has changed the number of friends people seem to have. 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Oxford professor Robin Dunbar has carried out research on the number of friends we need. He suggests we have several layers. Our real friends only number between 5 and 7. The next layer is about 15, and the total number of people we can handle in our contact circles is around 150. We may be able to recognise up to 1,500 different people, but they are not friends because mentally and emotionally we can't cope with that number of complex interactions. We were created by God as social beings, but social media contacts are not necessarily friends. Dunbar is right. We only need a few close friends, but we won't have any unless we cultivate true friendship.
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It'll clear the bitterness away. It can even set a prisoner free. There is no end to what its power can do. So let it go and be amazed by what you see through eyes of grace. The prisoner that it really frees is you.

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No one ever cared for me like Jesus.

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Hi, I'm Bernie Diamond. Bringing up teenagers is one of the most exquisite combinations of delightful and frustrating that exists in human experience. If you've ever been there, you know what I mean. It is so wonderful to see them blossom into adulthood. And it's so frustrating when you see them make mistakes and get hurt, but that's the way we learn. I've thought a lot about it, and a huge part of leaving childhood behind and growing into adulthood is moving away from being me-centered to becoming someone

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1: Recently, I was speaking at a conference and gave a compliment to one of the team leaders. "You did such a great job at the catering," I said. "Oh no," she answered, "it was the Lord." "But the Lord didn't come down from a cloud into your kitchen and make all those pastries," I said. In church life, we often get confused by this dynamic. When someone pays us a compliment, it's the Lord, but if we make a mistake, it's us. How do we practice humility as well as take responsibility? Hi, I'm Tanya Harris of GodConversations.com. The truth is that our relationship with God is a partnership, not a dictatorship. There's two agents involved. God plays the supernatural part, the things we can't do, and we do the natural part, the things that we can do. Walking with God should never make us passive or lazy. We do our best. We take responsibility for the good and the bad. And we give God the glory because He has gifted us. But we also recognize that our contribution is significant too.
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2: Have you ever asked yourself why God wants us to give tithes and offerings? I have. I don't like doing things just because. I like to know more. It seems to me that God does everything for a purpose, and therefore I believe he asks us to give for a purpose. But the question still remains, for what purpose? Because of this curiosity, I decided to look into it a bit more. I read some more scriptures, listened to some sermons, etc., and this is what I discovered. I now truly believe that God requires us to give for these reasons. Firstly, because he first gave. If we are called to be more like Christ, then we are to be givers. Secondly, because faith without works is dead. Giving requires faith. It requires an understanding of who God is. Giving strengthens our faith and provides even more opportunities for God to show his ability to provide for us. Thirdly, it brings about financial discipline. It forces us to be deliberate with our finances, and I believe that this is one of the things that God requires from us. He likes us to plan and to be intentional about our finances. We must give with the right heart, though. The difference between Cain and Abel in the Old Testament was that Cain tithed, whereas Abel was a tither. The difference was the attitude. Abel gave from a loving and grateful heart, whereas Cain just gave out of obligation. And as you'll remember, Abel's offering was acceptable to God, whereas Cain's was not. So where are we going to give our tithes to? Does God give us an understanding of where he wants us to give? I believe he does. In Malachi 3:10, it says these amazing words, "Bring the whole tithe into the storehouse, that there may be food in my house. Test me in this, says the Almighty Lord, and see if I will not throw open the floodgates of heaven and pour out so much blessings that there will be not room enough to store it." What is this storehouse in today's context? Based on all the reading and research I've done, I'm absolutely convinced the storehouse is the local church, your church. So the answer is, bring your tithes to your local church. Isn't this verse in Malachi amazing? God tells us where to bring our tithes to, and then what he's going to do for us when we faithfully do it. He'll open up the floodgates of heaven and bless us. That's amazing. So if you're not tithing to your local church, please start so that God can bless you even more. Remember what it says in Malachi, bring the whole tithe, not just some of it. It's an act of faith on our part, and it's an opportunity to be blessed by God. That's his part.
1: For more practical financial tips and resources, go to godsmoneymatters.com.

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0: Hi, it's Jamin, your 1 minute coach. The most socially acceptable but harmful addiction of our world today is busyness. 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For more information, go to oneminutecoach.com.au.
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1: How many Facebook friends do you have? One of my friends has 685. Another friend has none. She lasted about 3 weeks on Facebook before deciding she didn't want any at all. Google says the average number of Facebook friends is just over 100. My latest count is 1,826. My childhood self would have been very happy about that. These days, the number of my Facebook friends doesn't matter to me. What matters is those friends in my inner circle. God made a beautiful world and pronounced it good. But when he saw Adam alone in the midst of it, he said, "It wasn't good." We are not made to be alone. That means when everything else is good, a great job, plenty of money, a lovely home, but if I'm alone, I have nothing. God's solution comes in the form of another person, usually more than one. They are his voices of wisdom, his tool of instruction, and his hugs of comfort. Who is in your inner circle? Who are the people you turn to? The ones you trust with your heart and destiny? Pray for them. Invest in them. Thank God for them. For without them, this beautiful world we live in is not good. This is Tanya Harris of GodConversations.com.
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0: In 1857 in New York City, Jeremy Lanphier started a lunchtime prayer meeting praying for revival in his nation. And after advertising the prayer meeting widely, only 6 people turned up. After 3 weeks of faithfully gathering, his prayer meeting had 40 people joining in for daily meetings. On October 10 that year, the stock market crashed. Suddenly, people were flocking to the prayer meetings. Within 6 months, 10,000 people were gathered daily for prayer in New York City alone. Other cities experienced a renewed interest in prayer too. Chicago had 2,000 people praying. Louisville had several thousand people praying. And in 1858, the New York Tribune devoted an entire issue to news of this revival. Prayer rather than preaching was the main focus. Meetings were informal. Anyone could pray, speak, lead a song, or give a word of testimony with a 5-minute limit placed on each speaker. This led to the Third Great Awakening in US history. It then spread to Ireland, Scotland, Wales, England, Europe, South Africa, India, Australia, and the Pacific Islands. Many people were saved, backsliders returned, conversions increased. Families established daily devotions and entire communities underwent a noticeable change in morals. Many preachers returned to the truths of the gospel and Christ and his cross, all because one man saw the trouble his nation was in and decided to get on his knees and pray. Are you willing to get on your knees and pray for your nation today? I'm Matt Prater. For more, go to historyacres.tv.
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2: We all know that life is finite. On this earth, no one lives forever, and the mortality rate for humanity still sits at 100%. Author and comedian Anthony Aykroyd wrote about this in an article and tells a funny story of finding a lump on his back. One night he couldn't sleep, worrying about the lump, convinced he would die. He said he had this sudden realization, life is finite. Aykroyd wrote about attitudinal changes he needed to make, including that time is indeed precious and not to be wasted, and that includes not wasting it on pursuing fabricated urgencies that rob us of the richness inherent in every moment. It's a positive insight. You won't last forever. Make good choices. Enjoy the richness of all of life and get right with God. That's an important eternal choice.
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hospital gown. 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

0: Condus Benedict with a thought for the day. The Lord Jesus is the one who changes the heart and the mind of man. He's the key to the revelation of our minds and the revolution in our hearts. Someone once said, many questions though there are, but answers only one. It's the Lord Jesus who in John's Gospel said, I am the way, the truth, and the life. It's a wonderful little chorus that goes, without the way there is no going. Without the truth there is no knowing. Without the life there is no growing. As we come to grips in our heart of hearts with who the Lord Jesus is, he knocks on the door. He challenges us to open that door, the door of our heart, the door of our life, to him, that he may be involved in our everyday life. The Lord Jesus is the one who has the power over the elements and the spiritual world, a world that we cannot see. He's all-powerful. Lots of good passages of Scripture that speak about the revelation of the Lord Jesus and what he can do and who he is. Let's never forget that this Jesus whom we trust has power to do all things. This is Condus Benedict.
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1: Hi, I'm Bernie Diamond. Have you ever wondered, will heaven ever actually happen for me? Not an unreasonable question. Goes through everybody's mind at some point. And there's a simple answer. If you believe in Jesus with all that you are, with your life, yes, it will. Because his word, the Bible, tells us really plainly that there is an inheritance that is imperishable, undefiled, and unfading, being guarded by God in heaven for us. It's a living hope, a certain future. But if you don't believe in Jesus, just doesn't matter how popular this all roads lead to Rome philosophy is about heaven, with all my heart, with all my compassion, let me say to you, if you haven't placed your faith in Jesus, your life in him, heaven will never happen for you. If you've never done this before, why don't you take a minute, do it right now, right here. Invite Jesus to be the Lord of your life. Don't leave it. One day, it'll be too late. Jesus.
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0: Hi, it's Jamin, your 1 minute coach. The late great Stephen Covey suggests that people who succeed in life do so because they're guided by the compass, not by the clock. This means that instead of starting each day focusing on a to-do list of tasks, they focus on purpose and values and the things that are most important about the kind of life they want to lead. This means they are purpose-driven and order life from the top down rather than starting with the urgent demands of the task in front of them and then trying to live out of the values in their spare time. See, sooner or later, the most important things in your life are not going to be things. Don't wait until it's too late to find this out. Start ordering your life from the top down rather than the bottom up. Once you're clear on the things that are most important to you, it makes knowing how to use each minute of your time so much easier. For more information, go to oneminutecoach.com.au.
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1: Upon visiting a friend's house, the first thing I noticed was a stunning rose in a vase on their dining room table. It was the deepest red and its petals were perfectly placed. They proudly declared it had come from their very own garden. The rose bush had been struggling in their backyard. It was slow to grow and rarely produced flowers. However, they transplanted it to the front garden to get more sun. Gradually, it started producing buds, and before they knew it, this stunning red rose had appeared. Getting more sun had totally transformed it. This is often the case with us too. We can get in a dark place and find we're not going anywhere. We stagnate, we bear little to no fruit, and we struggle to survive. We can either choose to stay there or choose to move into the light. The move can be risky. However, if we choose to stand with the Son of God, then we will find purpose, we'll find growth, and we will find a fulfilled life. I'm Linda Bailey from dailydevotions.com.au.
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1: One of the great finishers in the history of the Olympics was by Gabriela Anderson Scheiss, the Swiss marathon runner at the 1984 Olympics in LA. She'd become dehydrated, and as she entered the stadium, she was twisted in pain. But more than anything else, she wanted to finish. She waved away the medical personnel because she knew that if they touched her, she'd be disqualified. She took almost 6 minutes to go around the stadium to the applause of the crowd. She says, "I was determined to make it to that finish line." In the Garden of Gethsemane, Jesus is described as going a little further. From there, he went a little further and went through death and rose from the grave victorious. Jesus went all the way for you, right to the ultimate finish line. And he's asking you to go a little further for him.
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2: The Middle East is home to 68% of the world's unreached people groups. 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
1: And that is why we take this message of the good news of the gospel to 195 countries from this church.
2: Leading the Way's Open Door campaign is continuing to focus on three strategic areas where the greatest need and opportunity exists. 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Join Dr. Yusuf and go through the open door of opportunity to reach these people for Christ through Leading the Way. Passionately proclaiming uncompromising truth. That's the heartbeat of Dr. Michael Yusuf and the ministry team scattered across the world for Leading the Way. Up next, Dr. Yusuf shares what feeds his passion for the gospel and life for ministry, combining it with a biblical challenge for you to stand firm on the foundation of faith and answer your personal call to point others to the truth. 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Now, though, join Dr. Michael Yusuf as he begins this foundational message for Leading the Way. He's called We Preach Christ.
0: What I want to do today is to charge the next generation that in this place we have and always, please God, will preach only the Christ of the Bible. Amen. It is the Christ of the Bible who is the way, the truth, and the life. Today, most reliable statistics are telling us that 52% of those who are professing to be Christians believe that there are many ways to God, that people can come to God any which way they want to. Now, whether the statistics get better or worse, that's not the issue. Let it be known that on this day, from this hill, we proclaim that Jesus is the only way to the Father, that Jesus is the only way to heaven, that Jesus is the only Savior of our souls and the Lord of our lives, that Jesus is the only giver of eternal life, and there can be no eternal life in heaven without Him, that Jesus is not just the founder of another religion, that Jesus is God of very God, who laid the splendor of His glory and came to earth and became man of very man, so that He may save men and women, boys and girls, that we believe that the Scripture says, there is no name under heaven by which is given for men and women to be saved except the name of Jesus. Amen. And therefore, the foundational text is 2 Corinthians chapter 4, verses 4 and 5. The God of this age, talking about Satan, the God of this age has blinded unbelievers so they cannot see the light of the gospel of the glory of Christ, who is the image of God. For we do not preach ourselves, but Jesus Christ as Lord, and we ourselves as servants for Jesus' sake. Now, if you study church history, and I love church history for this reason. In fact, church history and the study of church history has impacted my preaching, because I learned that through the years, through the last 2,000 years, every generation, God calls men and women, boys and girls, to stand up for the truth for that generation, to stand up against the spirit of the age, to stand up against those who seek to water down, modify, or otherwise compromise the gospel of Jesus Christ, those who deny the power of the gospel of Jesus Christ, those who seek to rewrite the gospel of Jesus Christ, those who seek to modify the message of salvation of Christ to fit the cultural milieu, those who seek to repaint the portrait of Jesus in order to make Him acceptable to miserable sinners, those who seek to remove the offense of the cross, those who seek to shave off the mane of the Lion of Judah, those who preach that if you believe somewhat, you repent to a certain extent, you'll be saved to a certain degree. No one a million know to this. The call of God upon me, upon this church, upon Leading the Way, Kingdom Sat, all the other ministries that have grown out of this church, is to be faithful to the proclamation of the truth in such a way that people will make an intelligent decision regarding Christ. They can either accept Him or rejecting Him. We don't force people to believe. God gives us a freedom of choice. Those who receive Him as their only Savior and Lord will receive forgiveness from their sins here and now, joy and peace here and now, and eternity in heaven with Him. Those who reject Him, they reject Him as their only Savior, as the only Lord of their life. They will spend their eternity in a place called hell, where there is torment, where there is pain. Please listen to me. God calls us to stand firm and to stand strong and to stand up and say with the Apostle Paul, we do not preach ourselves, but we preach Christ. And we are your servants for Jesus' sake. We do not preach our ideas, what makes us popular in culture or make us acceptable. We do not preach the rebranding of Jesus. I heard this from an evangelical preacher. We need to rebrand Jesus. Nor do we preach a surrender to the power of sin. Nor do we preach the capitulation to the enslavement of sin. Nor do we preach the surrender to the sexual revolution. Nor do we preach pragmatism and political correctness. No, and a million no's to that. But we preach Christ and Christ alone. Amen. Jude, the half-brother of Jesus, said, we contend for the faith once delivered, unmodified, not compromised, not watered down, once delivered to the saints, just once delivered. Even during the apostolic age, the apostles, particularly the Apostle Paul, he confronted so many people, so many of his contemporaries, who were preaching false gospels. Others were preaching modified gospel. Others were adding to gospel. And he exposed them all when he said, but we preach Christ, the Christ of the Word of God. In Galatia, he confronted those who were adding to the gospel and they viewed rituals equal with Jesus. He said, no, we preach Christ. In Ephesus and elsewhere, he confronted the Gnostics, those who said that we can be saved by having knowledge. And he said, no, we preach Christ. The early heretic by name is Marcion, from which we get Marcion, the heresy, an early Christian heresy, where he said that the God of the Old Testament is not the same as the God of the New Testament, and therefore we need to be unhitched from the Old Testament. But faithful disciples of Jesus said, without the Old Testament, the New Testament does not make sense. Without the foundation, the building cannot stand. Without Abraham and David, we could not comprehend the seed of Abraham or the son of David as the Lord Jesus Christ, who is the descendant of David and who is the seed of Abraham. Now I can go on and on and on, but I will not do that. The saddest part to me personally, and I know to many of you, is that so many modern evangelical preachers who have now taken these old heresies and they're dressing them up in a new dress and preaching them as if it's the truth. And when I hear heresies like this, I think of the words of Dr. Criswell, former pastor of First Baptist Church of Dallas, when he was hearing all these modern heresies all dressed up. He said, a skunk by any name is a skunk. I want to say amen belongs here. Just as Paul said, of their devices, we are not ignorant. Beloved, we need to be more alert more than any other time in modern history. We need to be more discerning than any time in modern history. For when the early believers said, we preach Christ alone, they were burnt alive. They were dipped in hot tar. They were given to hungry lions. But they would not be deterred from preaching Christ alone. Rome always welcomed new gods. They would have been welcomed with open arms. They would have been beloved people in the Roman Empire because the more gods, the merrier. But when they said Christ only, that's when they got dipped in hot tar. After that, we came to the Dark Ages where superstition and witchcraft came into the very church, inside the church. But God raised reformers who read the scripture and they said, no, it's only Christ. And salvation by faith in Him alone. 300 years ago, a man by the name of Aramaeus, who taught that God is incapable of converting us. We convert ourselves. But good and godly men like George Whitefield stood up and they said, no, and a million no. We preach Christ who can save from the guttermost to the uttermost. Today, the Universalist Unitarian teach that Christ is the ideal man, which we too can be. When we obtain higher self. Scientologists teach that if we know enough, we can survive forever. Not without Jesus, you want. Astrology says the time in which you are born determines your destiny. The reincarnations say life is reincarnated into new life, and you pay for the misdeeds of the former life. But the Bible said this is a fallacy of all fallacies, because I know that Christ paid the wages of all my sins, and He redeemed me eternally. And because the Bible is clear, there's no such thing as reincarnation. The Bible says that it is appointed for man, women, everyone to die once. After that, the judgment comes. The human potential movement said that we can all create our own identity. No wonder we have so many confused people in this culture today. Oh, today there are many people who are called evangelical preachers. They are saying that the Bible should be like a smorgasbord, a buffet. You come and you pick and you choose. You don't like that, you dump it, you take this. Or you don't like this, you do this and you do this. Oh, this is more common than you realize. In fact, that's the teaching that has weakened the Church of Jesus Christ, that has nullified the message of the gospel, that has muffled the voice of Christ, confused millions of people, some of them into eternal destruction. And that is why today, more than ever, we must preach only the Christ of the Bible. Christ, who is God of very God, the God of power and might, who is the only one who can forgive our sins eternally, who can break the power of sin, who can help restore sanity in our lives. He is the only one who can set the captive free. He is the only one who can liberate from the chains of addiction. He is the only one who one day is going to judge the living and the dead. He is the only one who one day is going to reign supreme over the universe before our own eyes. He is the only one to whom every knee shall bow and every tongue will confess that Jesus Christ is Lord, to the glory of God the Father. We preach Christ, who is the image of the invisible God, and we ourselves, your servants, for Jesus' sake. We preach the only Christ who was promised by God the Father back in Genesis. We preach the only Christ who was born of a pure virgin. We preach the only Christ who healed the sick, raised the dead, made the lame to walk, and set the captive free. We preach the only Christ who was crucified on Mount Golgotha and was buried for 3 days. But then, thank God, on the third day, with every power of His omnipotence, He rose from the dead, never to die again. The Christ that we preach is the only one who can promise eternal life. He's the only one who can forgive sinners like me and you. We preach the only Christ who has ascended alive in heaven. And from there, right now, He sits on the rim of the universe. Even when the world seems to be falling apart, He's not. Even when things look out of control, He's not out of His control. But one day, He's going to come back and He's going to reign and rule before our own eyes. We preach the only Christ who's in His first coming, was born in a manger. But when in His second coming, He will rule with an iron scepter. We preach the only Christ for whom and through whom the whole universe was made and created. But He left that splendor of heaven and came to earth. And on His second coming, we will see Him ruling in power and great glory. We preach the only Christ who hung helplessly on the cross, but in His second coming, He will be sitting on the throne of God. We preach the only Christ who was the Lamb of God, who takes away the sin of everyone who believes in Him. But soon on His second coming, He will come as the Lion of Judah. We preach Christ and not ourselves. That's the saddest part, is when people preach themselves. That's a tragedy. We do not preach pop psychology, helpful that may be. We don't preach self-help, good as that may be. We don't preach Band-Aid, they only give you temporary relief. No, we preach the only one who can do a total job on the total person. And that is not going to come as a surprise to some of you, or most of you. It certainly is going to come as a surprise, what I'm about to say, to my family. I'm a man who is far, far, far, far from being perfect. I know that. But I weep over my sin. I repent of my sin. I don't gloss over my sin. I don't explain away my sin. I don't rationalize my sin. I don't try to blame others for my sin, for I know that it was my sin that fastened him to that cross. And that's my sin that kept him on that cross until he paid my ransom. Beloved, this is Christianity 101. God is not looking for perfect people, but he's looking for imperfect people so he can perfect them. And that's all that God is expecting from those who love him. To lower the bar of righteousness, to lower the standards, so that sinners can accept Christ without repenting, without believing, without transformation, without conversion, is the worst sin that could be committed. To paint or repaint the portrait of Christ without confessing him as Lord is the worst sin of all. For we preach not ourselves, but Christ Jesus, who is the image of the invisible God. Far from Jesus the Christ being the founder of another religion, as so many preachers and pulpits are saying today, he is the creator God who became man. Far from this newly fangled idea that is preached from many a pulpit today, he's not a way, a truth, and a life. He is the way, the truth, and the only giver of eternal life. Far from those, this false claim that everybody, whether they believe or not, they're going to go to heaven. This is a lie from the pit of hell, otherwise known as Hollywood. And deceiving a lot of people. Jesus said no one. And when he says no one, he means no one comes to the Father but by me. Amen. That's his words, not mine. And that is why from Genesis to Revelation, he is the central focus of the entire Bible. For he was promised by God the Father to Adam and Eve in the Garden of Eden. And that is why 2,000 years, 1,600 plus, sometimes 1,800, we're not really sure, but thereabouts, 1,600 to 2,000 years is when the scripture writers were writing. They were all from different professions. They were all from different backgrounds. There were some Gentiles, there were some Jews, but they're all writing this history that we call Genesis to Revelation. That book, the holy book of God, the infallible word of God, they were writing. But the reason they all write one message is because they were all inspired by the Holy Spirit of God. That is why Jesus is the central figure from beginning to end. He is the beginning and the end and everything in between. He is the Alpha and the Omega and the rest of the alphabet. He is the only true revelation of God. And no one else is the revelation of God other than Jesus the Christ. And you can find him in every book of the Bible. Every book of the Bible. If you have the spiritual eyes to see it. If you look at the scripture, you're going to see it very clearly. That in the book of Genesis, he is the seed of the woman that the Father promised Adam and Eve. In Exodus, he is the Passover lamb. In Leviticus, he is the high priest. In Numbers, he is the smitten rock. In Deuteronomy, he is the prophet. And in Joshua, he is the captain of the Lord of hosts. In Judges, he is the creator and the final judge. In Ruth, he is the heavenly kinsman redeemer. In Samuel, he is the anointed one. In Kings, he is the King of Kings and the Lord of Lords. In Chronicles, he is the glory of God in the temple. In Ezra, he is the teacher comes from God. In Nehemiah, he is the rebuilder of broken lives. In Esther, he is the protector of his people. In Job, he is the only comforter in times of trouble. In Psalm, he is our good shepherd. In Proverbs, he is the wisdom of God. In Ecclesiastes, he is the preacher of the kingdom of God. In the Song of Songs, he is the bridegroom who's coming to his bride, the church. In Isaiah, he is the mighty God, everlasting Father, Prince of Peace. In Jeremiah, he is the potter who shapes the clay of our lives into the image of God. In Lamentation, he is the weeping prophet. In Ezekiel, he is the wheel inside the wheel. In Daniel, he is the Son of Man coming on clouds of great glory. And he is the fourth person in the fiery furnace. In Hosea, he is the love of God to the backslider. In Joel, he is the baptism of the Holy Spirit. In Amos, he is the author of judgment and mercy. In Obadiah, he is the God of vengeance. In Jonah, he is the salvation of our Lord. In Micah, he is the great intercessor. In Nahum, he is the stronghold in the days of trouble. In Habakkuk, he is the God of mercy. In Zephaniah, he is the establisher of the kingdom of God upon the earth. In Haggai, he is the desire of all nations. And in Zechariah, he is the branch of Jehovah. In Malachi, the last book of the Old Testament, he is the refiner's fire, the son of righteousness that shall rise over all the world with healing in his wings. And that's announcing for over 2,000 years that he's coming. That's who he is. Look for those characteristics in him when he arrives. Look for him. Some did and believed. Many didn't, because they wanted a Messiah that fits them. Just now, we want a Jesus who agrees with us. Someone said that God created man in his own image. And now we have returned a favor and created a God in our own image. Beloved, be immovable from the truth of the gospel. And that is why when Jesus showed up, he said, "Before Abraham was, I am. I am." That word should have really given them goosebumps. It should have reminded them that this is the very God who appeared to Moses at the burning bush. And when Moses said, "What do I tell them? Who sent me?" He said, "Tell them, I am sent you." And when Jesus said, "I am," they should have jumped all over the place to welcome him as their Messiah, but they didn't. And that is why in the New Testament, you see, with clarity, of course, no symbolism, it's in clarity. You see him in Matthew as the kingly Messiah. In Mark, he is the miracle worker. In Luke, he is the great physician. In John, he is the Lamb of God that takes away the sin of the world. In Acts, he is the risen Lord. In Romans, he is our justification. In Corinthians, he is our sanctification. In Galatians, he is our liberation. In Ephesians, he is our perfection. In Philippians, he is our joy. In Colossians, he is the head of the body of the church. In Thessalonians, he is the coming Lord who reign and rule forever. In Timothy, he is the judge of all men. In Titus, he is the redeemer of the world. In Philemon, he is the friend that sticks to you closer than a brother. In Hebrews, he is the author and the finisher of our salvation. In James, he is the healer of all nations. In Peter, he is the chief shepherd and the bishop of our souls. In John's epistles, he is the word of God. In Jude, he is the coming Lord with 10,000 of his saints to execute judgment upon the earth. In Revelation, he is the Alpha and the Omega, the beginning and the end, the Lion of the tribe of Judah, the root of Jesse, the root of David, the Lamb of God, the Word of God, the King of Kings and the Lord of Lords. We preach Christ and ourselves as servants for Christ's sake.
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1: The Mighty One, God the Lord, has spoken and called the earth, from the rising of the sun to its going down. Out of Zion, the perfection of beauty, God will shine forth. Our God shall come, and shall not keep silent. A fire shall devour before him, and it shall be very tempestuous all around him. He shall call to the heavens from above, and to the earth, that he may judge his people. Gather my saints together to me, those who have made a covenant with me by sacrifice. Let the heavens declare his righteousness, for God himself is judge. Selah. Hear, O my people, and I will speak. O Israel, and I will testify against you. I am God, your God. I will not rebuke you for your sacrifices or your burnt offerings, which are continually before me. I will not take a bull from your house, nor goats out of your folds, for every beast of the forest is mine, and the cattle on a thousand hills. I know all the birds of the mountains, and the wild beasts of the field are mine. If I were hungry, I would not tell you, for the world is mine and all its fullness. Will I eat the flesh of bulls or drink the blood of goats? Offer to God thanksgiving, and pay your vows to the Most High. Call upon me in the day of trouble. I will deliver you, and you shall glorify me. But to the wicked, God says, what right have you to declare my statutes, or take my covenant in your mouth, seeing you hate instruction, and cast my words behind you? When you saw a thief, you consented with him, and have been a partaker with adulterers. You give your mouth to evil, and your tongue frames deceit. You sit and speak against your brother. You slander your own mother's son. These things you have done, and I kept silent. You thought that I was altogether like you, but I will rebuke you and set them in order before your eyes. Now consider this, you who forget God, lest I tear you in pieces. And there is none to deliver. Whoever offers praise glorifies me, and to him who orders his conduct aright, I will show the salvation of God. My name's Arthur. Thank you for joining me as we meditate and share together from Psalm 50. This has the title, A Psalm of Asaph. King David appointed Asaph to lead the worship of God in the temple. And it sets before us the two ways and the consequences of the two ways of life. There are those who have a covenant relationship with God through sacrifice. And these people live their lives interacting with God, so that they confess the goodness of God to them, and they experience the goodness of God in the circumstances of their lives. And what's interesting here is that the psalm declares that we have that relationship, but then says he doesn't want the burnt offerings and the killing of the animals. They all belong to him anyway. So what does he want? Well, the New Testament explains this by setting forth the Lord Jesus as the sacrifice that takes away sin. Those people who are covered by the sacrifice are called my saints. Saints are not extraordinary people who have had special miracles done on their behalf, set apart from other believers. But every believer in God is sanctified by God by the sacrifice of the Lord Jesus and is classed as my saints, my people. What does the Lord expect from these saints? Well, the emphasis is on praising God, glorifying God, and working in life with God. And the alternative are those who maybe pretend to be followers of God, but hate instruction and join with liars and with thieves. They don't give thanks to God, but rather they boast against God. They do not call upon God when they get into trouble. They solve their own problems. And consequently, they don't receive the help of God in their lives. And the Lord doesn't seem to reprimand them at the present time. They get away with it, as far as God is concerned, for the time being. But the psalmist affirms that the day of judgment will come for such people. Well, let's work through the detail. The Mighty One, God the Lord, has spoken and called the earth from the rising of the sun to its setting. So the message is for everyone in the whole earth, in the east and in the west. Out of Zion, the perfection of beauty, God will shine forth. God has revealed himself from Mount Zion, that is, the city of Jerusalem. In ancient times, Melchizedek was priest of the Most High God and king of Salem. Jerusalem is the city of David, the city of the great king, where Jesus came and presented himself as king, where he died on the cross and rose again, and to which he will return in power and great glory, which is what this psalm is looking forward to. God will shine forth. God shall come and shall not keep silent. A fire shall devour before him, and it shall be very tempestuous all around him. It is to the Mount of Olives, just outside Jerusalem, that the Lord Jesus shall return in power and glory. And he declared, every eye shall see him on that glorious day. The Lord Jesus will reign over the whole earth. So we have judgment coming on those who have spurned him. But that judgment doesn't fall on those who are considered righteous. For on that day he shall call to the heavens from above and to the earth, that he may judge his people. Gather my saints together to me, those who have made a covenant with me by sacrifice. Let the heavens declare his righteousness, for God himself is judge, Selah. Jesus clearly affirms, and Paul affirms with him, that it is Jesus who has been given the responsibility of judgment. So God himself is judge, the Lord Jesus is the judge. But there are those who have made a covenant with God by sacrifice. And as we say, it is not the sacrifice of bulls and goats. It is the Lamb of God that takes away the sin of the world. That is the Lord Jesus Christ. So we can believe him and accept him today, and we are his holy saints, and we will be gathered together to him. Now, those who are his saints are my people. And so he says, hear my people, and I will speak. O Israel, and I will testify against you. I am God, your God. I will not rebuke you for your sacrifices or your burnt offerings, which are continually before me. But he goes on to say, I will not take a bull from your house, nor goats from your folds, for every beast of the forest is mine, and the cattle of a thousand hills. I know all the birds of the mountains and the wild beasts of the field are mine. If I were hungry, I wouldn't tell you, for the world is mine and all its fullness. Will I eat the flesh of bulls or drink the blood of goats? Offer to God thanksgiving and pay your vows to the Most High. Call upon me in the day of trouble. I will deliver you and you shall glorify me. So what is the Lord looking for? He's not sacrifice. People get carried away with their religious duties and their sacrifices. No, he wants interaction with us. Offer to God thanksgiving. Confess his name before people, saying, isn't God good to me? Pay your vows. In other words, do what you say. Keep your word with God. When you get into trouble, don't just moan and groan and just try and squirm out of it yourself. Call upon me in the day of trouble. I will deliver you, and you shall glorify me. God wants to help. And so he's not looking for us to offer him sacrifices. He's looking to us to experience him in our lives, a relationship where he helps us and we honour him for what the help he gives. So difficulties come in our path. The day of trouble will come. And he says, call upon me in the day of trouble. I will deliver you, and you shall glorify me. Therefore we offer to God thanksgiving and pay our vows to the Most High. This is spelled out in Hebrews chapter 13, where Paul instructs us, let us continually offer the sacrifice of praise to God, that is, the fruit of our lips, giving thanks to his name. But do not forget to do good and to share, for with such sacrifices God is well pleased. But what about the wicked? We'll think about them next time.

This is Contus Benedict with a thought for the day. I love the way the Lord Jesus speaks in verse 7 of John chapter 10. He refers to himself as the door. Then Jesus said to them again, "Most assuredly I say to you, I am the door of the sheep." He's the door of the sheepfold. This makes it possible for the Israelite to leave the fold and come to the Saviour. It also makes it possible to enter into the presence of the Lord Jesus and know salvation, Jew or Gentile. For the sheep of the other flock are the Gentiles. The door of the sheepfold offered security and protection from any beast that would attack the sheep. That means if the Lord Jesus was to say that he was going to be the door, he's basically saying that he's offering protection and security. And it stands to reason that he would say such a thing, because he came that the sheep that would follow him, they should have eternal life, they should have abundant life. Peace, hope, a hope for living, hope for dying, a joy for life, a purpose for life. Therefore, it's the reality, a probability, a certainty that his sheep are able to hear what he says, if not directly, indirectly, through the word of God. Most of you are familiar with Psalm 23. It's used a lot at funerals. But for me, it is a life psalm. It's a living psalm. It's an abundant life psalm. This is what the Lord Jesus has in mind for us. The psalmist says this, "The Lord is my shepherd, I lack nothing. He makes me lie down in green pastures. He leads me beside quiet waters. He refreshes my soul. He guides me along the right paths for his name's sake. Even though I walk through the valley of the shadow of death,

0: I will fear no evil. For you are with me, your rod and your staff, they comfort me. You prepare a table before me in the presence of my enemies. You anoint my head with oil, my cup overflows. Surely goodness and love will follow me all the days of my life, and I will dwell in the house of the Lord forever. It's a twofold thing here. There's an eternity with the shepherd, and there's a life lived on this world with the shepherd. Now, do we believe it? The Lord is my shepherd, I lack nothing. Can we say that? Can we say that he makes us to lie down in green pastures? In other words, provides our sustenance. What we eat, what we drink. It's interesting, the Lord's Prayer says something similar, doesn't it? Give us this day our daily bread. He refreshes our soul. This is spiritual life, abundant life for here and now. He guides us in the right paths that he might be glorified in what we do and what we say. And I love verse 4. Verse 4 is one that I underline because it talks about a difficult life with the guidance of the shepherd. Even though I walk through the darkest valley, I will fear no evil. For you are with me, your rod and your staff, they comfort me. See, most people get more tied up with walking through a dark valley. And they don't see not only the light at the other end, but the presence of the one who walks with them. Thus, there's no reason to fear evil, because he's there, he's guiding, he's directing. That's an exciting thing. This is Condis Benedict.
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1: English philosopher Alain de Botton wrote a book called Status Anxiety. 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

0: Hi, it's Jamin, your 1 minute coach. 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

0: What a privilege to be able to spend some time there. This is Con Disminity. I normally begin the program by sharing a bit about my past. I retired after 45 years of pastoral ministry. That's the end of 2020. I have a podcast, Living in Faith at Pastor Con. There are over 60 segments there at the moment. Check it out. This program is aired on several stations, from Maribyrnong in Queensland down to Bendigo in Victoria. I came to faith as a teenager, mixed up, confused, brash. I challenged God, asking three questions. And to my surprise, a couple of weeks later, he answered those questions on the 23rd of December 1969. Came across a young man who was doing some open-air evangelism. It was close to Christmas, and one of the local churches was conducting a carol's evening. Cut a long story short, when I approached him, he picked up his Bible, he looked at me, and he said, "You ask God three questions." Then he proceeded to tell me the questions and the answers as he opened up the scriptures and pointed to various verses of scripture. This is God's answer. Then he put his hand on my shoulder. "Con," he said, "is there a reason why you shouldn't give your life to the Lord Jesus right now?" That was a long time ago. You see, there was no good reason why I couldn't, shouldn't give my life to the Lord Jesus, and life has not been the same since. Talking about challenges, we're in the Gospel of Matthew, Matthew chapter 18, soon to move to 19. At the end of chapter 17, we saw that the Lord Jesus had a solution for every situation, even if we're in the dark. We saw that the Lord included his disciples as instruments to some of those solutions. This involves an act of faith on their behalf. For example, Peter was told to go to the lake, take the first fish that he caught, open its mouth, and there he'd find 4 drachma coin. Take it and give it to those who required the temple tax, to pay the Lord Jesus' tax and Peter's tax. We also saw that the Lord always met his disciples' needs. How often have we gone back to Matthew chapter 6? And I'll continue to do so as we work through the Gospel of Matthew. And it's on this note that I want to move on to the next chapter. Matthew chapter 6, reading from verses 25 onwards. "Therefore, I tell you, do not worry about your life, what you will eat or drink, or about your body, what you will wear. So do not worry, saying, 'What shall we eat, or what shall we drink, or what shall we wear?' For the pagans run after these things, and your heavenly Father knows that you need them. But seek first his kingdom and his righteousness, and all these things will be given to you as well. Therefore, do not worry about tomorrow, for tomorrow will worry about itself. Each day has enough..."
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0: Always a privilege, always a pleasure to spend some time with you. This is Condes Benedict. In Matthew chapter 18, we saw how the shepherd loved his sheep. What a powerful parable. One was lost. He left the 99 to rescue his lost sheep. This parable underlines God's far-reaching love for all. I also left you with the challenge to embrace that love. You are loved. Now let's move on to Matthew 18, verses 21 to 35, the parable, the unmerciful servant. Well, I really shouldn't say that because this is where I get waylaid. How often has the Lord challenged his followers to be people of forgiveness? This is evident starting with the Lord's Prayer. Forgiveness is serious. So much so that the Lord adds this at the end of the Lord's Prayer. For if you forgive other people when they sin against you, your heavenly Father will also forgive you. But if you do not forgive others their sins, your Father will not forgive your sins. We live in a wicked world, and it is vanity to expect that we can escape ill treatment, however carefully we behave. It's important that we know how to conduct ourselves in these situations. Peter asked a very important question in Matthew 18. Then Peter came to Jesus and asked, Lord, how many times shall I forgive my brother or sister who sin against me? Up to seven times? Jesus answered, I tell you, not seven times, but 77 times. Peter asked the question, how many times? And the Lord's reply, what a challenge. The Lord Jesus does not mince his words. We must forgive to the uttermost. I'm certain the Lord Jesus is not saying 77 times. Imagine the countdown. Now, you've sinned against me 77 times, one more, and you're going to get it. There's also another issue here. Is the Lord Jesus speaking of community offences? Theft, murder, and real bad antisocial behaviour. The Lord is not giving Peter a specific number of times to forgive. The point in question is that of mercy and forgiveness in general. It's one thing to say, forgive that person, and another to actually forgive. My forgiveness should not absolve a person from appropriate judicial processes. Do the crime, pay the time, they say. Nor does this passage say that we forgive others on behalf of others. I don't believe that I can ask forgiveness for someone else's sin, the present or the past. Nor do I believe that I am responsible for the sins of past generations. I am, however, responsible for my sin. I'm responsible for how I respond to others. I'm responsible for how I treat others. I reckon that the Lord Jesus focuses on my attitudes. Am I merciful? Do I hold a grudge? Am I forgiving? Is there strife and malice in my heart? Would I rather quarrel or reconcile? Hold that thought. Stay tuned. This is Condes Benedict. Please continue praying to this radio station. If you like what you hear in this program, contact the station using the webpage. Check out my podcast, Living in Faith with Pastor Con.
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0: Greatly back with you, Condus Benedict here. I left you with the following. The Lord focuses on my attitudes. Am I merciful? Do I hold a grudge? Am I unforgiving? Is there strife and malice in my heart? Would I rather quarrel than reconcile? I wonder what the world would be like if everyone embraced the words of the Lord Jesus. Mark 12. Love the Lord your God with all your heart, with all your soul, and with all your mind, and with all your strength. Love your neighbor as yourself. It becomes a hard and miserable place when there's no love. It becomes an intolerable place when there is no forgiveness. It becomes a hell on earth when revenge, power, hatred become the motivation for life. Imagine a religion that is based on these things. It would be in direct opposition to the Christian faith. If you read Romans chapter 12, you'll be challenged like I was. Now, this is where I moved on. I didn't stay on track because we just moved away from what the Lord is saying in Matthew 6 to the words of the Apostle Paul in Romans 12. Indulge me as I look at some of the truths that are found in this letter. It's as if the Apostle Paul understood the parables of the Lord Jesus. He starts with lifestyle and choices, moving on to the true nature of worship. Romans 12, therefore, I urge you, brothers and sisters, in the view of God's mercy, to offer your bodies as a living sacrifice, holy and pleasing to God. This is your true and proper worship. Do not conform to the pattern of this world, but be transformed by the renewing of your mind. Then you'll be able to test and approve what God's will is, his good, pleasing, and perfect will. Society hasn't changed since Paul wrote. The same temptations are here. If anything, we're regressing to life as it was in the first century. Who we are and what we do is important. In other words, our lifestyle choices will either honor God or not. Our spirituality is also physical. We're alive. We're in the world. We're called to be people of worship. Worship is not confined to a building or a group. It's also an individual thing. I worship God with my attitudes, with my love towards Him and those around me. I worship Him with my words and desires. Do I get it right all the time? No, I don't. As I've said before, I often struggle with the my will versus God's will syndrome. This is why the desire of my heart is important. You see, we're called to die to self, to live for the Lord Jesus. It's important that we understand the meaning of this concept. In other words, who is my boss? There are verses that I often refer to, and I said earlier at the beginning of this program that we're going to keep on going back to Matthew 6. Seek first his kingdom and his righteousness. Elsewhere in the scriptures, we're challenged to live a blameless and holy life. Therefore, I urge you, brothers and sisters, in the view of God's mercy, to offer your bodies as a living sacrifice, holy and pleasing to God. This is your true and proper worship. Stay tuned. This is Con Des Benedict.
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0: Always a blessing, always a privilege to spend some time with your condisponitic here. I read to you from Romans 12, verse 1 and 2. Therefore I urge you, brothers and sisters, in the view of God's mercy, to offer your bodies as a living sacrifice, holy and pleasing to God. This is your true and proper worship. Do not conform to the pattern of this world, but be transformed by the renewing of your mind. Then you'll be able to test and approve what God's will is, His good, pleasing, and perfect will. I also said the society hasn't changed much since Paul wrote this. The same temptations are here today. If anything, we're regressing to life as it was in the first century. Who we are and what we do is important. In other words, our lifestyle choices will either honor God or not. Now, this is our spirituality. Hear how the Apostle Peter puts it. Therefore, with minds that are alert and fully sober, set your hope on the grace to be brought to you when Jesus Christ is revealed at his coming. As obedient children, do not conform to the evil desires you had when you lived in ignorance. But just as he who called you is holy, so be holy in all you do. For it is written, be holy because I am holy. There are so many messages out there. We're pulled in lots of directions. There are enticements that titillate our hearts and our minds, and they want to turn us away from God and His will for us. This is why Paul urges the Christian, do not be conformed. This is why the Apostle Peter is insistent when he says, as obedient children, do not conform to the evil desires that you had when you lived in ignorance. How can this be achieved? Firstly, by our inner desire, we work at it. Secondly, and most importantly, by allowing the Holy Spirit to work in our life, taking small steps of faith one day at a time. As a young pastor, I learned the power of this. In one of the congregations that I ministered to, there was a guy. He was a truckie with a very sordid background. His wife dragged him to church one Sunday, and we got to talking. I'm not sure whether he wanted to be there or not. It was obvious that he didn't quite want to be there, but he was very open to a conversation. And then halfway through the conversation, it appeared as though he was interested in things of God. And he said, I have a problem. I was soon to learn, one of many. Driving for hours on end, smoking became a strong addiction. I want to stop smoking, he said. The first thing that popped into my mind was, ask God and you'll quit. I don't think he was too impressed with my comment. In ministry, you meet lots of people and have lots of conversations. This is one of them. You rarely know the outcome of the conversation. Well, stay tuned. I'll share the outcome in our next session. This is Con Desbenedict.
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0: What a privilege to be able to spend some time with you. Thanks for tuning in. This is Con Dispenedic. Now, previous session, I shared with you some of the things that the Apostle Peter and Apostle Paul said. Also, I told you a story. Peter's adamant when he says, as obedient children, do not conform to the evil desires that you had when you lived in ignorance. Can we achieve this? Was the question. It's hard, isn't it? I said, we can. Firstly, by our inner desire, we work at it. Pretty simple, isn't it? Is there a desire in one's heart to change? And secondly, knowing that we can't do it ourselves, although we work at it, allow the Holy Spirit to work in our life. We take one small step of faith, one day at a time. I also shared a story of a young man who came to church with his wife. He was a truck driver. He was a complex person. He had lots of problems. And one of his issues was that he wanted to quit smoking. And he said, look, I want to quit smoking. So I suggested that he ask God and he'd be able to quit. Now, I don't think that he was too impressed with my comment. In ministry, you meet lots of people and have lots of conversations. This is one of them. You rarely know the outcome of that conversation. A couple of weeks later, I found the outcome of that conversation. He came to church again. And this time, he had a smile on his face. His mannerisms were different. We spoke, and he said, I don't smoke anymore. And I said, how come? Well, I did exactly what you suggested. I asked the Lord, and I don't want to smoke anymore. This was the beginning of a faith walk. In a very simple way, he invited God into his life. He relied on the power of the Holy Spirit. Yes, it is as simple as that. We don't need to complicate it. What must a person do to be saved? It's a good question. Simply put, believe in the Lord Jesus. Trust that Jesus Christ, the Lord, is the Son of God. Believe that he died on the cross to pay for our sins. Believe that he rose from the dead. Secondly, repent of sin. Repentance means changing your mind and turning away from doing what is wrong. Admit your mistakes to God and choose to follow his way instead of your own. Confess faith. Openly speak and declare that Jesus is Lord, the Lord of your life. And then, by faith, receive the gift of salvation. You see, salvation is a free gift. It's God's grace gift to you and to me. It's received through grace and faith rather than earned by doing good deeds. There's one important exception. Do you remember what the Lord Jesus said to the thief on the cross? Go to Luke 23. Note, he believed in God. He acknowledged that the Lord Jesus was innocent and that he was the Messiah. He understood that he was a sinner. He pleaded to be remembered at that glorious time when the kingdom of God will come. Let me read it to you as I draw this session to a close. But the other criminal rebuked him. Don't you fear God, he said. Since you are under the same sentence, we are punished justly, for we are getting what our deeds deserve. But this man has done nothing wrong. Then he said, Jesus, remember me when you come into your kingdom. Jesus answered him, truly I tell you, tomorrow you will be with me in paradise. Stay tuned. This is Con Dispenedic.
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0: Yes, it's always a privilege, always a pleasure to spend time with you, Conda Spinnedick here. It's time to get back to Matthew. Matthew 18, 21 to 35. I read this to you in an earlier session. Peter came to Jesus and asked, "How many times shall I forgive my brother or sister who sins against me? Up to seven times?" Jesus answered, "I tell you, not seven times, but 77 times. Therefore, the kingdom of heaven is like a king who wanted to settle accounts with his servants. As he began the settlement, a man who owed him 10,000 bags of gold was brought to him. Since he was not able to pay, the master ordered that he and his wife and children and all that he had be sold to repay the debt. At this, the servant fell on his knees before him. 'Be patient with me,' he begged, 'and I will pay back everything.' The servant's master took pity on him, canceled the debt, and let him go. But when the servant went out, he found one of his fellow servants who owed him 100 silver coins. He grabbed him and began to choke him. 'Pay back what you owe me,' he demanded. His fellow servant fell on his knees and begged him, 'Be patient with me, and I'll pay you back.' But he refused. Instead, he went off and had the man thrown to prison until he could pay the debt. When the other servants saw what had happened, they were outraged and went and told their master everything that had taken place. Then the master called the servant in. 'You wicked servant,' he said, 'I cancel all the debt of yours because you begged me to. Shouldn't you have mercy on the fellow servant just as I had on you?' In anger, the master handed him over to the jailers to be tortured until he should pay back all that he owed. This is how your heavenly Father will treat each of you unless you forgive your brother or sister from your heart." Let's say this parable is Christianity 101. The master forgave the debt of his servant. This was no small debt. Most of us would crumble under its weight. The servant was not prepared to forego the debt of another. It was minuscule in comparison to what his master had done for him. God is the master. He will forgive. The Lord Jesus is the means by which he forgives. And as forgiven people, we are called to be people of forgiveness. "How many times must I forgive?" asked Peter. The answer is a no-brainer. The parable also contains a stern warning. "This is how my heavenly Father will treat each of you unless you forgive your brother or sister from your heart," says the Lord. How powerful is the act of forgiveness? It begins with the forgiveness of God through the Lord Jesus and spreads to those around us. It is the power of God to forgive and to restore. I observed over the years that life isn't always fair, and those who love and forgive are often abused. The reality of this is that sin is never fair, and it has a devastating toll. The good news is found in the words of the Lord Jesus. "Do not be afraid of those who kill the body but cannot kill the soul. Rather be afraid of the one who can destroy both soul and body in hell." The Lord Jesus spoke of a heavenly reward and an eternity in God's house. Hold that thought. Stay tuned. This is Con Despinedick.
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0: It's a privilege to be able to spend time with you. This is Con Dispenity. Could you please pray for the needs of this radio station, the one you're listening to? Pray too for me for wisdom that I might know what to say, how to say it. This program is played on a number of stations. If you like what you hear in the program, contact the station using the webpage. 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Life on earth would be radically transformed if all embraced the love and forgiveness of God, becoming not only forgiven people, but people of forgiveness. In the parable of the unforgiving servant, we read it in the last session, we see the compassion of the master towards his servant. Unfortunately, the forgiven servant was not as compassionate. At the end of the day, he received what he had sown. This is how my Heavenly Father will treat each of you, says the Lord Jesus, unless you forgive your brother or sister from your heart. What a challenge. What a warning. The Apostle Paul puts it this way in Galatians chapter 6. Do not be deceived. God cannot be mocked. A man reaps what he sows. Whoever sows to please their own flesh from the flesh will reap destruction. Whoever sows to please the Spirit from the Spirit will reap eternal life. Let us not become weary in doing good, for at the proper time we will reap a harvest if we do not give up. Therefore, as we have opportunity, let us do good to all people, especially those who belong to the family of believers. Let's be encouraged. The scriptures are to the point. Our ability to forgive comes from the Lord Jesus. Be kind and compassionate one to another, forgiving each other, just as Christ forgave you, says the Apostle Paul in Ephesians chapter 4, verse 32. I love the way John puts it too, in 1 John chapter 4, verse 19. We love because he first loved us. The Bible tells us that the wages of sin is death. The Bible tells us that all have sinned and come short of the glory of God. The Bible tells us, although the wages of sin is death, the gift of God is eternal life through Christ Jesus our Lord. And we go back to a verse that we've shared with you on many occasions, particularly when we look at the forgiveness of God, the salvation of God. The challenge is to repent and believe in the Lord Jesus, and our sins will be forgiven. The Lord Jesus said, God the Father loved the world so much that he gave his only begotten Son, that whoever believes in him should not perish, but have everlasting life. God did not send his Son into the world to condemn the world, but to save it. Everyone is challenged with this eternal promise of forgiveness, salvation. Everyone is challenged with the decision they need to make, to believe or not to believe, to receive or not to receive. Ponder on this. This is Con Dispenedic.
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0: Thanks for tuning in. Con Dispenitic here. Well, we're at Matthew chapter 19 now, the first nine verses of Matthew 19. When Jesus had finished saying these things, he left Galilee and went into the region of Judea to the other side of Jordan. Large crowds followed him, and he healed them. Some Pharisees came to him to test him. They asked, "Is it lawful for a man to divorce his wife for any and every reason?" "Haven't you read," he replied, "that at the beginning the Creator made them male and female, and said, 'For this reason a man will leave his father and mother and be united to his wife, and the two will become one flesh. So they're no longer two, but one. Therefore, what God has joined together, let no one separate.'" "Why then," they asked, "did Moses command that a man give his wife a certificate of divorce and send her away?" Jesus replied, "Moses permitted you to divorce your wives because your hearts were hard, but it was not this way from the beginning. I tell you that anyone who divorces his wife except for sexual immorality and marries another woman commits adultery." The disciples said to him, "If this is the situation between a husband and a wife, it is better not to marry." We come to what some might consider as a controversial passage of Scripture. Today, we face difficulties. The sexual revolution, something that happened ages ago. Gender revolution. What is male and what is female? Of course, the divorce issue has been a hot potato for a very, very long time. And many have argued that the church is tyrannical, critical, judgmental. And to be honest with you, I don't plan to answer all those accusations and answer every question adequately. But what I want to do is have a look at the Word of God and see what took place and why the Lord Jesus said what he said. Back to the passage, large crowds followed him. There was much in the way of healing, and some very so-called intelligent people came to test him. You see, whatever the Lord would say in the way of an answer would either put him in good stead or bad stead with the people. The question was designed to trap the Lord Jesus. The question had very little to do with justice, had very little to do with love, had very little to do with human dignity. A woman's rights or a man's rights? The rights of a wife? The rights of a husband. And the Lord Jesus knew this. Oftentimes, the question that is asked is not really the question that's being asked. Oftentimes, the argument is not about what people think that it is about. We need to walk circumspectly, to use the words of the Apostle Paul. Have our eyes open. Ask the right questions by all means and seek the right answers. We need to seek out the counsel of the Word of God. Someone once said that the Word of God is interpreted by the culture of the day. Personally, I believe the culture of the day should be interpreted by the principles found in the Word of God. Stay tuned. This is Con Dispenitic.
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my joy was found. Oh, my joy, my joy.

0: What an honour. What a privilege to be able to spend some time there. This is Condes Benedict. We're in Matthew chapter 18, the section where the Lord Jesus responds to the question on divorce. In a previous session, I said that those who questioned the Lord Jesus did so to trap him. This is not the first time that he was in that situation. I also said that this passage in Matthew 19 is a controversial one. This was a hot topic. They asked, is it lawful for a man to divorce his wife for any and every reason? The religious leaders were divided. They hoped to dig a deeper wedge between the people and the Lord Jesus. Notice the specific words that they use, and every reason, or as one commentator puts it, for any cause. The disciples' response to the Lord's answer is telling, and it's obvious that they too needed a new and better understanding of the meaning of marriage. The disciples said to him, if this is the situation between a husband and wife, it is better not to marry. I was impressed with the comments made by J.C. Ryle, the bishop of old. The remark made by the disciples shows the deplorably low state of public feeling on the subject. That's marriage. They said, if this is the case of a man with his wife, it is not expedient to marry. They meant, of course, if a man may not put away his wife for the slight cause in any time, he had better not marry at all. Such language from the mouths of the apostles sounds strange indeed. I reckon that there's a great hypocrisy in relation to the true meaning of marriage and the marriage relationship. The Lord Jesus suggests, no, directs them. Go to the biblical foundation for marriage. Haven't you read, he replied, that at the beginning of creation, God made them male and female and said, for this reason a man will leave his father and mother and be united to his wife, and the two will become one flesh. So they're no longer two, but one flesh. Therefore, what God has joined together, let no one separate. Over the years, I've officiated in over 350 weddings. And the order of service that I often use contains the words, marriage is not to be entered into carelessly or lightly. Think about this for a second. If the foundation belief of marriage is flawed, will this not impact the whole? Their actions, tainted by their belief structure, is in opposition to the true biblical nature of marriage. It's a tragedy to regard other human beings as goods and shackles, as things. In the eyes of a Jewish law, a woman was a thing. She was the possession of her father, or of her husband, as the case might be. And therefore, she had technically no legal rights at all. And when it came to divorce, the general law was that the initiative must lie with the husband. The law ran, a woman may be divorced with or without her consent, but a man can be divorced only with his consent. The woman could never initiate the process of divorce. She could not divorce. She had to be divorced. Pretty touchy subject. We're going to come back to this after the music break. Stay tuned. This is Condes Benedict. Please continue to pray from this radio station. If you like what you hear in the program, contact the station using the webpage.
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0: Great to be back with you. Condice Minute here. Prior to the music break, I looked at the section in Matthew 18 that talked about divorce. I left you with a phrase. A woman may be divorced with or without her consent, but a man can be divorced only by his consent. The woman could never initiate the process of divorce. She could not divorce. She had to be divorced. Now, this is a pretty touchy subject. I was going to come back to it. No, I will right now. To be more specific, the law was that the woman had no legal rights and the right to divorce lay entirely with her husband. Now, from our 21st century sensibilities, that's just disgusting. Rightly so. It doesn't say much in relation to human dignity or the oneness of true marriage. Why did Moses allow divorce? The Lord Jesus pulls no punches in his answer. Verse 8, Jesus replied, Moses permitted you to divorce your wives because your hearts were hard, but it was not this way from the beginning. He doesn't compliment them, nor does he condone their philosophy. Get back to basics, might be another way of putting it. The people had become cruel and stubborn. Bill of divorcement was a simple one-step statement that the husband dismissed his wife. Now, I don't want to get into the complexities of 21st century life or the difficulties that might lead to divorce. Simply put, the attitudes that prevailed in the Lord Jesus' day were contrary to good biblical behavior. This is what the Lord Jesus challenges them with. Many years later, the Apostle Paul addresses this erroneous wrong attitude. Ephesians chapter 5 has often been misunderstood. Paul does not support the prejudice of the past. There are five key verses that we must consider, and time doesn't permit to do a study on them, but I just read these five verses to you. Ephesians chapter 5, reading verse 1. Follow God's example, therefore, as dearly loved children, and walk in the way of love, just as Christ loved us and gave himself up for us as a fragrant offering and sacrifice to God. Verse 21. Submit one to another out of reverence for Christ. Verse 25. Husbands, love your wives, just as Christ loved the church and gave himself up for her. And verse 33. However, each one of you also must love his wife as he loves himself, and the wife must respect her husband. The Lord Jesus' answer was to take things back to the very beginning, back to the idea of creation. In the beginning, he said, God created Adam and Eve, man and woman. Adam and Eve were created for each other and for no one else. The marriage question has been challenged over the years. People become very subjective when it comes to marriage and its true meaning. In the next section, I'm going to have a look at a couple of things that I personally feel about this. Stay tuned. This is Con Des Benedict.
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3: Have you got kids? If you're like most parents, you want to teach them to be fully equipped before they leave home. I half joke with my two girls that I won't let them leave the home until they're fully graduated in all the skills they need to tackle life on their own. Graduation also means being educated on how to manage money. But how do we do this in practice? It seems today that very few schools teach practical money management, and most parents don't know what to do either. So here's some helpful tips that I've found work really well. Personally, I don't like an entitlement mentality. The mentality that says, I exist, therefore I deserve. I don't think this mentality is healthy. Therefore, in my family, my daughters only get pocket money if they earn it. My wife Rochelle and I have put up a chart in our pantry that lists a whole range of household tasks that my daughters can do to earn their pocket money. If they don't work, they don't earn. Much like the real world, right? Having a list of household tasks and the amount that they can earn is a motivator. It's a win-win. We get more work done around the house, and they earn some money doing it. If you want to get your kids even more motivated, help them set some savings goals to buy things that they want. Break it down for them and help them understand how long it'll take for them to save for that special item. Setting medium-term goals teaches delayed gratification. Delayed gratification is a sign of maturity and a wonderful lesson to learn with regards to finances. On payday, we pay the girls' earnings in cash. The reason we pay cash is so that they can allocate their earnings to three envelopes. These envelopes are titled giving, saving, and spending. I want my girls to form good money habits, and this envelope system encourages time-proven habits for financial success. In fact, I recommend the envelope system for most adults too. On payday, they must put cash into each one of the envelopes. They determine how much goes into each envelope, but each envelope must receive some cash. Another envelope they have is named clothes. This envelope receives an allocation from the family's budget, in cash, every pay. We give the girls their budgeted clothing allocation, and then it's their responsibility to manage this clothing budget themselves. We figured that getting this allocation into their hands to manage would provide a number of teaching moments, as they got things wrong and as they got things right, and we were right. The girls on the whole have done an amazing job with managing their clothing budget and have given us, their parents, some great opportunities to say, well done. So if you have trouble getting your kids to do their share of the work around the house, then can I suggest you give this a go and see what happens? You might be pleasantly surprised.
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0: What a privilege to be able to spend some time. Isn't it amazing how one passage of scripture leads to a number of various other things? In Matthew chapter 18, the Lord Jesus fields a question in relation to divorce. And I said to you in our last session that there are a couple of things I just wanted to share about my own personal feelings and thoughts. Firstly, we cannot apply Christian principles to those who are not Christians. But we can, as the foundation for a well-ordered society, be influenced by Christian godly principles. Secondly, we cannot, or better still, should not apply Christian principles to those who were once part of the kingdom of darkness, insisting that what they did in that era of their life must bind them in their state. What do I mean by that? The Apostle Paul dealt with this in 1 Corinthians chapter 7, great passage on marriage. Verse 15, "But if the unbeliever leaves, let it be so. The brother or sister is not bound in such circumstances. God has called us to live in peace." What is Christian marriage? Understanding that it is for Christians. The Lord's words must apply here. "Haven't you read," he replied, "that at the beginning the Creator made them male and female and said, 'For this reason a man will leave his father and mother and will be united to his wife, and the two will become one flesh.' So they're no longer two, but one flesh. Therefore, what God has joined together, let no one separate." The Lord Jesus goes straight to the beginning. Marriage in the Christian context is something that is consecrated to God. Divorce, he says, was expedient because of the sin of the people. Sin isn't fair and has a habit of destroying what is good. The simplicity of two people getting together with a lifelong commitment became twisted and perverted by the sinful nature of humanity. I want to conclude this session with three quotes from William Barclay. One, marriage is given not that two people should do one thing together, but that they should do all things together. Two, the idea is that the marriage state two people find the completing of their personalities. And finally, the true basis of marriage is not complicated. It is simply the love which thinks more of the happiness of others than it thinks of its own. The love which is proud to serve, which is able to understand, and therefore always able to forgive. That is to say, it is the Christ-like love which knows that in forgetting self, it will find self, and that in losing itself, it will complete itself. In our next session, we're going to have a look at verses 13 and 15 of Matthew chapter 19. Stay tuned. This is Con Despinedick.
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0: Well, it's that time of day. Have you enjoyed the program? This is Con Dispinity. So far in today's program, we looked at the love of the shepherd towards his sheep. Spent some time looking at forgiveness and the nature of forgiveness. We're forgiven people with a charge to be forgiving people. I also examined what it meant to love God with all of our heart, soul, and mind. What a challenge. We continue to be challenged not to be conformed to the world's standards. Now, I went on a bit of a side trip as we looked at Romans chapter 12, our minds being renewed by the Spirit of God. Christians are different. And of course, I came back to Matthew 6 on a number of occasions. The words of the Lord Jesus, seek first the kingdom of God and his righteousness. Oh, what a challenge. We're holy people. We're to live holy lives. Then we looked at what it is to believe in the Lord Jesus, to repent of our sin, to confess faith, to receive salvation as the gift of God. I spent a considerable amount of time looking at the question raised by the wealthy inquirer. What was his problem? He kept the commandments, all bar one. If we look at the Ten Commandments, we find the first four commandments in relation to our relationship with God. The next six commandments have a lot to do with our relationship with others. And again, I went back to Matthew chapter 6, the words of the Lord Jesus, seek first the kingdom of God and his righteousness, and all these things will be added unto you. So we looked at motivation and priorities for life. In the last couple of sessions, marriage was the theme, so too divorce. And we saw how unjust a certain attitude in relation to the treatment of girls and women was. There's no human dignity. People are not slaves, goods and shackles. We saw that the Apostle Paul challenged God's people in Ephesians chapter 5 in relation to our submissiveness to God and our love for each other, and particularly a husband's love for his wife. We cannot, we must not apply Christian principles to people who are not Christians. Now let's finish the program. Verses 13 to 15. Then people brought little children to Jesus for him to place his hands on them and pray for them. But the disciples rebuked them. Jesus said, let the little children come to me and do not hinder them, for the kingdom of heaven belongs to such as these. I believe this event was a God-ordained situation. The Lord was forced to deal with the sinful nature of the adults. We're now introduced to the innocence of a child. There was more for the disciples to learn. Children were brought to the Lord for a blessing, yet the stumbling block was the disciples. Their attitudes are not overlooked by the Lord Jesus. There's nothing that he cannot see. Could he be saying, hey guys, you got it wrong again? The innocence and naivety of a small child, their trust, is what we should mimic when it comes to God the Father. For the kingdom of heaven belongs to such as these, said the Lord Jesus. Until we meet again, may God wonderfully bless you and your family. This is Con Dispinidic.
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